0: 11-14.
1: Four first-time nominees have been shortlisted for Australia's most prestigious literary prize, the Miles Franklin Literary Award. Steve Minon and Conrad Muller's debut novels First Name, Second Name and My Heart at Evening are on the list, as are works from Omar Musa, Sean Wilson, Randa Abdel-Fattah and Josephine Rowe. The winner will be announced on the 5th of August. Turning to sport, Cristiano Ronaldo has become the first player, male or female, to score at six FIFA World Cups. The 41-year-old scored two goals in Portugal's 5-0 win over Uzbekistan. In the other match this morning, Ghana kept England to a nil-all draw. But England remains on top of Group L on goal difference. The third match of the day between Panama and Croatia is currently underway. Later, Colombia will face the Democratic Republic of Congo.
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3: Thank you very much for that update, National Radio News. Much appreciated. Interesting, of course, to hear about the World Cup, especially in light of how Australia was unfortunately defeated by the United States a couple of days ago. So that one really sucked, hey? That you felt that one. Hopefully we'll have better luck next time. And yeah, it'll be interesting to see if America actually does any better and actually progresses in the tournament, because they don't necessarily have that great of a record. They're not like your typical countries like your Argentinas and your Brazils and Germany and Italy, all the big hitters of the World Cup. So yeah, going to be interesting to see how this plays out. And who knows, maybe we'll make it to the semis or something if we're extremely lucky. Extremely. My name is Cody. 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Text us in with your thoughts on all the happenings of the day, 0468 44 1073. One thing that I've been thinking of is it officially scarf weather now? Because scarves are something that, you know, you're not always wearing, and you can only really wear them for a few weeks during winter, because I was chatting to Danny and the other producers on his breakfast show, and it was something that we kind of bantered about. So I'd like to know, is it officially scarf weather now? Get me on the text line, 0468 44 1073, and let me know what kind of scarves you like to wear. You know, are you like the full-blown natural wool? Do you like some kind of synthetic blend? Do you like bright colours? Do you like dark colours? What's the deal? What's your scarfing preferences? Do you go out into the world scarfless? Get me on the text line, 0468 44 1073. For now, though, it's time for some more brilliant tunes. And rather appropriately, this next track is called Winter. It's by Leah Senior. It's cold.

0: Oh, yeah, that certainly hit a spot. That was Cellular Spy by the wonderful Amamelia. It turns out Amamelia is a New Zealand artist, and I looked them up online, and there's one photo of them wearing a shirt with an alien on it, so I already like them quite a bit. 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Quick look at the traffic now, and over on Windsor Road Drive between James Roos Drive and Churchill Drive in North Mead, we have a crash involving a truck and a car with heavy traffic conditions, and apparently that's been going on since 5:40 this morning, so a bit rough out there over in North Mead. Meanwhile, on Botany Road approaching Beauchamp Road in Bakes Meadow, we have a crash involving a truck and car. On Pittwater Road at DY Parade in DY, we have a crash involving a bus and a car. On Bay Street at West Botany Street in Brighton on the Sands, we have a crash involving two cars. And finally, on Homebush Bay Drive at the M4 motorway in Homebush West, we have a crash involving a car. So do be careful out there on the roads today. And of course, if you're in the car and would like to hear more, pull over when it's safe to do so and call the traffic info line on 132 701. And stay safe out there on the roads. Still to come, of course, we'll be talking local sport with wonderful producer Marco and a whole lot of other stuff for you. And keep showing the love to Danny. He really does appreciate it, and I love to hear it myself. Here's some more great noise now, including a little ad, if you will, about the Newtown Record Fair coming up, which is always a great time. Here we go.
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0: Dear listener, it's Rick Saunders from the Sunday Evening Show Heavy Demo here. My love for 2SER is twofold. 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
4: If heaven and hell, what's the difference? 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

How about that, eh? That was, of course, the wonderful Genesis Owuzu there with Falling Both Ways, the undefeated champion of Breaking the Floor of the Enmore Theatre. I always love to mention that because it's just such a fun fact, hey? You're listening to Cody on the Wednesday Daily on 2SER 107.3 FM. Now, earlier I was asking you, is it time for scarf weather now? What kind of scarf do you wear? Get me on the text line 0468 44 1073 with all your scarf thoughts. I got a text earlier from Kate saying, it was 5 degrees when I woke up today, Cody. Of course it's scarf weather. It could have been more scarf weather. I have a red one I got in New York years ago. It works quite well for me. Well, thank you very much, Kate. And yeah, good call. A nice red scarf is something very distinct as you cut through the city or wherever you're wandering around today. And of course it is going to be a little warmer than 5 degrees. It's warming up now, but yeah, the mornings are brutal. I know this morning when I got up it was also around 5 degrees, so yeah, I think it's time for me to dig the scarf out before I head out into the world. I'm telling you that much. Still to come though on the show, in about 10 or so minutes time, we'll be talking to the wonderful producer Marco with the sports segment, where we look at the local NPL soccer as well as the New South Wales Cup, and maybe we might do a little smattering of the World Cup as well, because it's the biggest thing that's happening in the world of sport, and even though we usually do local sport, it's probably worth talking a little bit about it in a sports segment. Here's some more great tunes for you now.

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It supports local and independent musicians, like myself, and as a listener, it's where I've discovered so much music I love.

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0: Well, wasn't that lovely? That was, of course, Tree Festival by the one and only Nondi. Nice ambient track there, I have to say. I love the trip it took me on. It was quite trippy. Speaking of trips, though, it's time for another trip into this.
1: Your sports team is vastly inferior. That simple fact of plainly obvious.
0: That's right. It is once again time for another look into the world of local sport here in Sydney with the one and only producer Marco. Good morning, Marco.
2: Good morning, Cody. Thank you for welcoming me.
0: No, it's my pleasure. So give us the skinny, mate. So we've just been through, I believe, round 21 of the NPL soccer. So what happened? What's the most interesting game that you came across?
2: You mean round 20? Now it's currently round 21, so thank you. We have Wollongong Wolves lost at home against Sydney FC. So Sydney FC have beaten a top 8 side in the NPL and are now sleeping up the ladder. They were 8th, now they moved to 7th.
0: They actually did something.
2: Yeah. Wow.
0: Historic day. So tell us a bit more about this game, because, like, yeah, it's, you know, we talked about Sydney FC plenty of times. They've had a really thoroughly mediocre season. They've been kind of a bit of a loser, but it seems like they might have some steam behind them now.
2: Yeah, it looks like. And Ninigro, who came on the 58th minute, they did a double substitution in the 58th minute, and they were 2-2, from memory, or 2-1. They were losing to Wollongong Wolves, and then they scored a late goal, and it's coming to stoppage time. Sydney FC steals all 3 points, and Wollongong will be fuming.
0: Wow, 3-2. That's seems fairly unprecedented for Sydney FC this season. So how are they looking now?
2: Well, they're coming 7th now. If they keep going what they're doing, they might even finish in the top 8, and they might get finals still. And if they keep improving their goal difference, I said goal difference is very important. I know they're -2 goal difference now, but if they can produce something and go really well, we'll wait and see if they get to the finals. But there's other teams that are better than them, but we'll see how everything goes.
0: Yeah, I mean, clearly, because, yeah, Sydney FC kind of been our punching bag this year, haven't they?
2: Yeah, kind of the punching bag.
0: Yeah, we've been talking a lot of smack about them, but hey, we'll be happy to eat our words if they end up winning or whatever, or doing much better than they have been. And, of course, if people want to keep up with Sydney FC and all the other teams competing in the NPL soccer, where can they do that?
2: You can go to the Men's NPL New South Wales website or the Dribble app.
0: Awesome. Thank you, Marco. And of course, now it is time to talk about that other local sport that we love to talk about, league, with the New South Wales Cup. So we've just been through round 16, I believe, and we're talking a little bit off air, and that there's a couple of shocking moments there. So do tell us, what was all the shocking moments and interesting games?
2: You know, Bears.
0: The Bears. Did someone say the Bears?
2: Yep.
0: The Bears. We're a very pro Bears station here. But do tell me, Marco, what happened with the Bears this past weekend?
2: Well, their winning streak came to an end, unfortunately, Cody.
0: Oh, no. Cut the music. What happened?
2: Exactly. I'll explain. So they were playing against the top team, Penrith, who's very strong, as you know. Hmm. However, at home, disappointing, 24-6 at halftime. And they did some pride in the second half. Penrith were already far from over, but Penrith won 30-16 at full time. But, you know, the Bears showed some pride. Second half, say, North Sydney Oval, get some pride, you know. Trying to do our best to get back to Penrith, but unfortunately they're still second, which is still good. Mm. 5-point gap, but point difference, still good, healthy. I think this was a bit unlucky for them because coming at halftime would have hurt hard on them, you know. And they would have, you know, the coach would have given them a spray saying, let's show some pride in the second half. Let's get better. Yeah. But, you know, That's life and that's rugby league.
0: Yeah, sometimes it's just not your team's day. Nope. Simple as that.
2: Unfortunately not.
0: But yeah, they still have some pride in, like you said, they're second on the ladder at the moment. So by no means is their season over.
2: No, I don't think their season's over. I think they'll finish top two and they're going to finish finals, I think, pretty if they can just win, bounce back next week, which I don't want them to do another collapse. Who knows? But it's very competitive, though. The ladder from first to, if you see, eighth there, there's only 2 to 4 points. So from second to eighth, it's...
0: That's very close.
2: And I also was surprised as well in the bottom half of the table that from last to, from memory, 10th, there's only 2 to 4 points as well. So there's a lot of things that can swing now. So we've got all these swinging point differentials and everything going blow out scores probably, or who knows, but we'll see how everything pans out at the end of the season. You never know.
0: Yeah, pretty tight competition by the sounds of things.
2: Yep.
0: And of course, if people want to keep watching this competition, the New South Wales Cup, where can they do that?
2: You can go to watch it on Bar TV, go to the game, or you can go to nrl.com/ladder.
0: That sounds great, Marco. Thank you. And of course, we got to talk a little bit about the World Cup, and I believe you wanted to make some remarks about Argentina.
2: Remember about Argentina last week, I said about Messi? And I said they're going to win 1-0. Well, my prediction was incorrect. However, they won 3-0 and he scored a hat-trick.

0: could extend it till the final and might retire.
1: Yeah, he could end up running laps around everybody and he's going to have a record that'll be untouched for quite some time.
0: No, because you've got Kylian Mbappe who's very close to him now. And then you've got Lamine Yamal. Who knows between those two? I don't know. And then you've got Erling Haaland and Cristiano Ronaldo who's still playing at 43. But we'll see. Ronaldo got a record today for scoring 6 World Cups in a row and now he's on the mark again after getting frustrated last week and now he's, you know, his usual self scoring goals. But yeah, we'll see what happens in the World Cup. I'm keen to watch it when I get home today, this afternoon, the next group stage match between Jordan and, from memory, or Colombia and DR Congo. I'll be watching that.
1: There you go. Yeah. That'll be fascinating stuff. Well, Marco, it's been great. Thank you for giving us your analysis once again.
0: You are welcome, Cody. Thank you.
1: And that was, of course, the wonderful producer, Marco, with his sports segment, where we mainly look at the local NPL soccer and, of course, the New South Wales Cup with the league there. But we had to finish on a little bit of the World Cup action there because, you know, it's the biggest thing going around. We've got to go international sometimes. We've got to break a rule occasionally. And what better thing to break a rule for than the World Cup? Like, honestly, I can't remember. It is just on 10:55 now, so the news will be coming up shortly, but we still have some tunes for you in the meantime. So let's get to them.

0: Hey folks, it's Tracy McNeil
1: and Dan Parsons from Minor Gold. We're here just to express how much we love 2SER. What an absolutely integral life force to the independent music scene in Australia.
0: It's a connector of people. It's a connector of ideas. It keeps community thriving and discovering new talent, and it just makes your day. So what an important thing.
1: We need them more than ever, so get behind them, folks.
2: Hi, this is Tim Friedman from the Whitlams. I think of 2SER so very fondly. I've been going in there since 1993 to do interviews and live-to-air performances, and I was in there just last year promoting a show on Vinnie Ramone's program. Love to 2SER from the Whitlams.
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4: Hello, I'm Lewis Donaldson. Israel has been accused of committing genocide in Gaza for a second time. The UN's Independent International Commission of Inquiry's report found Israeli authorities deliberately carried out acts inflicting death and severe bodily and mental harm on hundreds of thousands of Palestinian children.
5: Based on all the evidence gathered, the report makes legal findings and concludes that the Israeli authorities and the Israeli security forces have deliberately targeted and killed Palestinian children and destroyed their childhood.
4: The inquiry's chair, Srinivasan Muralidhar, says the report further substantiates a previous finding on genocide. Israel's foreign ministry has dismissed the report. New research has found a lack of evidence that common IVF extras improve fertility. Laura Devoy has more.
6: The University of Melbourne-led study looked at the effectiveness of 10 of the most popular IVF add-ons. It found some weak evidence to support three common add-ons, such as endometrial scratching, but little to no evidence the remainder increased chances of a successful pregnancy. IVF add-ons are additional procedures, medications or techniques that may be offered on top of a standard IVF cycle in the hopes of improving the chance of having a baby. The university's Dr. Sarah Lenson says unproven add-ons can lead to false hope, greater financial strain, and unnecessary medical procedures.
4: Victorian rideshare drivers will face tougher penalties for refusing short trips, turning away assistance animals, and ripping people off. The state government has announced a two-strike system will expand to include misusing the meter, refusing a receipt, and turning away passengers with assistance animals. Drivers who are prosecuted for a range of offences twice within 10 years could lose their accreditation. And from the 1st of July, audio recordings will become mandatory in taxis. Video recording is already required. The Earth's oldest known asteroid impact crater has been found in the Western Australian outback. Researchers from Curtin University investigated rock formations at the North Pole Dome in the Pilbara, a site long suspected to be an ancient asteroid impact structure. Using advanced mineral dating techniques, the team found evidence the impact occurred around 3 billion years ago. Look out for signs of heart failure is the message to Australians this Heart Failure Awareness Week. Breathlessness, fatigue, swelling in the legs and sudden weight gain are among the common symptoms. CEO of Hearts for Heart, Tanya Hall, says recognising them early is key to a timely diagnosis and treatment.
7: Connected conditions often occur together and can contribute to the development of heart failure or fast-track its progression. Unfortunately, because these conditions are connected, when one gets worse, others often follow, which makes the management more complex. Many Australians may not realise that symptoms such as breathlessness, fatigue or swelling can be linked to heart failure or related conditions.
4: Sydney's Bondi Beach has been closed for a second time in as many days after the shark alarm sounded just before 7 a.m. A great white was reportedly spotted at the northern end of the beach. Bronte and Tamarama beaches are also closed this morning. It comes just 10 days after a shark attack at nearby Coogee Beach left a woman fighting for life. Turning to sport, in tennis, mixed results overnight for the Australians vying to qualify for Wimbledon. Emerson Jones and Storm Hunter both won their matches to advance to the second round of qualifying, but Taylor Preston, Madison Inglis and Priscilla Hohn all lost. In a warm-up tournament at Eastbourne, Kim Birrell defeated fourth seed Barbara Krejcikova in straight sets.
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8: Thank you very much, National Radio News. Much appreciated for that update. Some really fascinating things happening in the world. Really interested to hear that they actually didn't have audio recordings mandatory in taxis, but video was already a thing. That I don't know, that seems a little bit peculiar, but nonetheless, they've righted the wrong, and hopefully that can help justice and truth hold out in various taxi disputes and incidents. 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What's your favourite scarf? Get me on the text line 0468 441073 with all your scarf preferences and thoughts and things, and what kind of scarf you wear. So I got a text from Gary earlier that says, simple black, you can't beat it. Well, thank you very much, Gary. And yeah, a simple black scarf is a good choice because I believe that dark colours like black technically somehow attract heat, because that's why when you're sort of the thing with a lot of new houses is that they have those black roofs, right? They've got the black paint on the tiles and so forth. And those attract heat and make them a lot hotter than they should be. So, yeah, black attracts heat. So if you're going to get a scarf, maybe consider getting a black one. So you'll be even more toasty warm. But I think red still looks pretty good, as someone else earlier texted it in. Still to come, though, we're going to be having a little bit of a breakdown of the feature album from this week. So that's that one by Lizar. So I'll be talking plenty more about that later on in the show. For now, though, it is time for another little tune by a little group called Snooper. This is Fruit Fly on the Wednesday Daily.

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1: Hey, I'm Dina. I'm a producer for Friday Drive, and I love 2SER because it gives young creatives a platform to share their art.

How about that, eh? That was a little tune called Pulezza by Nu Genea. It's a pretty great tune there, I've got to say. You're listening to Cody on the Wednesday Daily on 2SER 107.3 FM. Shout out, of course, to the legends Zach and Lachlan for all the awesome music that they programmed for today. I've got to tell you, we've taken quite a trip through the world here. And speaking of the world, we'll talk about the World Cup earlier, of course, with Marco, and we'll talk about Lionel Messi breaking the record for the most goals scored in a World Cup. It turns out that today is Lionel Messi's birthday. So happy birthday to you, mate. Yeah, I'm sure you'll totally listen to this and appreciate it. But yeah, fun facts for you there. And it is also today the birthday of actress Erin Moriarty, who is, of course, from The Boys, and English actor Harris Dixon, and so many other people, including Phil Hughes, the American baseball pitcher. And Solange Knowles, would you believe? So, yeah, quite the company there to be in, I've got to say. Still to come, plenty of music, and we'll, of course, be having a look at the feature album a bit more. I'll be spotlighting that a little later on in the show. For now, though, it's time for a bit more of one of the favourites here, none other than the wonderful Lawrence Pike. This one's called Guardians of Memory. From Possible Utopias for Jazz Quintet. Well, that's trippy.

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1: 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The band Next Door has it all. 8 p.m. tonight on 2SER 107.3.

That was, of course, Poison there by Nora Jane and More Love off the album Godspeed. 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Watch Out for the Horse Behind You, what a great title, is Lizarf's second album. How cool is that? They're keeping going with it. Lizarf, of course, a Eora or Sydney-based jazz ensemble. You've got Miles Thomas on drums, Brendan Clark with the bass there, and Ollie Thorpe on the guitar. And not only are they making great music together, they're also individually in-demand sessions players in the local scene. Now, for those that aren't really sure, sessions musicians are essentially people that when other artists need someone to be a guitar player or be a bass or whatever, they're not necessarily a permanent part of the band, but they essentially need someone to go in there, read the music just like that, and then just nail everything. And that's what sessions musicians do. So you have to be super talented to do that. And the people behind Lizarf certainly are very talented as well. And of course, now it is now time to play a track off that album by Lizarf. Watch Out for the Horse Behind You. This one is called Light Lowers. You're here with Cody on the Daily.

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I love 2SER. 2SER supports Australian music in Sydney. There ought to be more of that in Sydney.

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1: Oh yeah, and definitely be sure to tune into The Sound Exchange with Ivy, because that is coming up next, because of course it's 11:55 now, so it's about time for me to get out of here. I've really enjoyed presenting the show for you today, and I hope you've enjoyed listening to me too. And as always, much love to the wonderful Danny Chifley as well for breakfast earlier. As we said, Sound Exchange is up next, and after that at 2 o'clock we'll have Crossing the Streams with Reedy, so do stick around for that. Big shout out to all the work that's gone into today's show by Marco, my producer here on the show. And yeah, it's been a good one. And now it's time to close out the show with a bit of Emma Rusak with the song That's Not Free. You've been listening to Cody on the Wednesday Daily. And I'll catch you next week. Until then, bye for now.

Good afternoon. My name is Ivy, and you're listening to Sound Exchange on 2SER 107.3, broadcasting from the stolen land of the Gadigal people of the Eora Nation. Always was, always will be. Thank you very much to the Daily team who just took you through the last 3 hours. And if you want to listen back, you can do that at 2ser.com. But right now, this is Sound Exchange, and I'll be here until 2 o'clock with a mixed bag of tunes, starting things off with this one by John Hassell called Alchemistry. It's from an album called The Living City, which is a live recording album from when the John Hassell group performed as part of an audiovisual installation in New York City. Back in 1989, and they were actually mixed live by Brian Eno for that performance. Really cool experimental jazz album. Got a little bit more of this sort of thing to start the show off with. A new one from Memotone coming up next, and another newish one from Gareth Posoltis also coming up very soon. You're listening to Sound Exchange on 2SER 107.3.

Hi, my name is Lorna. I produce on The Daily and Dream State, and I love supporting queer artists from Sydney who you can see live and hear from directly on 2SER.

Hersfeld, bei Eichenzellen, Luther.

You're listening to Sound Exchange on 2SER 107.3. My name's Ivy, and we just heard a relatively new one by non-based artist Prophetic Justice Ministry. That one was called Trance 102 from his very recently released album Key to World Peace that came out via UK-based label Night School. He's also in the band Who Cares, another great band from NAM, and there's a really great cover of a Lana Del Rey song on that album, Mariner's Apartment Complex. Oh, such a beautiful song. And maybe I'll play next week. Yeah, not in the playlist for today, but I will get around to that. Before that one, we had Gareth Posultis with Nita Barn from his also really recently released album, In Her Reflection, that came out via a German-based label called Uncanny. And before that, we heard another one from Memo Tone, musician from Newport in the UK. You have probably heard me play quite a few times on the show before. That one was called For the Feral, and it's from his album Warm Shadows that came out a few months back. And up the top, we had John Hassell with Alchemistry from the live recording from 1989. The album is called The Living City. Next up, I'm going to play one by Adrian Sherwood, UK post-punk dub icon. Still thinking about his show at Oxford Art Factory a few weeks back. It was so awesome. This one is from an album of his called Survival and Resistance. The song is called Bossa 2. You're listening to Sound Exchange on 2SER.

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You're listening to Sound Exchange on 2SER 107.3, and that was an artist called Fiona's Spiral. The song was called Away to the Sun, and it's from their 2025 album Estradiol Sleep Dreams. They're an artist from Wellington in New Zealand, and I want to give a shout out to my friend Pete Bramley, the host of Club It to Death on NAMM's PBS Radio. He showed me that one a couple of weeks back when I was down south, and he very kindly welcomed me back into the PBS studio to co-host the show with him, just like we used to do in old times, which was just so lovely. So nice to be back there. And shout-outs to Bridget and Henry as well, who are the co-hosts of Synthesize Me on PBS, which is another show right after Pete's, which I also got to co-host on that night. So it was a funny back-to-back radio show stint. And yeah, it really just made me very grateful for all the connections that I've made through community radio over the years, even when we're not in the same city or same state. And yes, hopefully I get the chance to have them on the show in the 2SER studios one day if they are ever up this way. Before that one, we had Tara Clerken Trio with There Was a Nice Sunset from their album Somewhere Good that came out a few weeks back. They're a band from Bristol in the UK, and I think they've put out about 4 EPs / albums, or 5 if you count a remix album as well, over the past 6 years, and every one of them is just so, so good. Such a good mix of jazz-leaning, like, indie pop. So yeah, definitely recommend going back through their past releases, because if you've liked any of their music that I've played on the show before, I guarantee you'll like the rest of it as well. Before that one, we had the project of a guy called Joey Ellisnor, a musician based in Kentucky in the US. The project is called Chlorine. The track was called The Devil Is in the Details, the dub version, from an album, or I guess it's just a 2-track EP called Damaged Memories Dub that came out in 2024. And up the top, we had the Boss Man, Adrian Sherwood, with Bossa 2 from the album Survival and Resistance that came out in 2012. Continuing on with one from another one of my favourite artists from down in Victoria, Alex McFarlane, the founder of the label Hobbies Galore, which is great. Great DIY label. This one is from his most recent album, Gleams and Luring. It's called Think of Me as I Shake Hands with You.

0: The feature album this week on 2SER is Watch Out for the Horse Behind You by Lazarth. The Eora Sydney experimental jazz trio Lower the Lights on a surrealist excursion through pastoral jazz and idiosyncratic instrumental Americana. Watch Out for the Horse Behind You by Lazarth, the feature album, all this week on 2SER 107.3.
1: Hi, I'm Hannah, and I'm a producer on the Thursday Daily. I love 2SER as it supports and enriches my community.

You are listening to Sound Exchange on 2SER 107.3. That one was a classic by the local act Severed Heads called Lamborghini, originally released in 1985, but it does feature on the forthcoming deluxe edition of Chapter Music's second installment of their Can't Stop It compilation, which is a great compilation series of formative Australian post-punk between the years of 1979 and 1984. I believe the full deluxe edition is coming out in September, but you can listen to most of the tracks from it on Bandcamp or wherever, or even via the song's original releases. But yeah, definitely go check it out. If you're into diving back into Australia's post-punk scene in the late 70s, early 80s and whatnot. Before that, we had a song by an artist called Here Hums. It was called Sun Soaked from an album called Psych Cycles that came out in 2010 via a label called Crash Cymbals. I want to give a shout out and thanks in one. That would have been Shanks, which is a very different word. I want to give a big thank you to my friend Nemo for showing me that one. Really cool kind of psychedelic indie instrumental stuff. Reminds me a lot of Animal Collective. And actually this track before reminded me a bit of Animal Collective, but in a different way. That one was two local artists, Jay and Utah, with Be More Kind from their release Condemned compilation that came out in 2020 via Research Records. And up the top, we had Alex McFarlane with Think of Me As I Shake Hands With. That one's from his recent album, Gleams and Luring, that came out via his own label, Hobbies Galore. He is based in Nam and is actually playing at Marrickville Bolo in a project that he's in called Chateau. I can't remember the other person who's in that. But yeah, great project of his on the 4th of July for Repressed Records' 24th birthday, along with Eddie Current's Suppression Ring, Dumbbells and Knock Knock. It did sell out very quickly, unfortunately, but if you were lucky enough to get a ticket, I'm sure that is going to be a ripper of a gig. And if anyone's selling a ticket, do hit me up, soundexchangeradio@gmail.com. I was really looking forward to going to that, but I think the ticket sold out in like 8 hours or something. But, you know, can't win them all, but hopefully I can get there. Cool. We're about an hour into the show, a little bit over an hour. Got some kind of more chuggy stuff to play, chuggy and down-tempo sort of things to play right now. This one's by an artist based in Melbourne called Ex Ponto. It's called Sonic Cycle.

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1: Hey, this is Sretnik, and I do a radio show called Beatheads every Sunday, playing music producers and beat makers from Australia only. 2SER is my pacemaker. 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It keeps me steady with every show and its community engagement. 2SER is the electric pulses that keeps all of our hearts beating and the city breathing. 2SER, the radio that should never stop beating.

You're listening to, you're listening to Stereolab. I guess you were listening to Stereolab, but you are listening to Sound Exchange on 2SER 107.3 with me, Ivy, and that was Stereolab with Sibel's Reverie from their 1996 album Emperor Tomato Ketchup. I was lucky enough to catch them last Sunday at the Metro. Such an awesome gig. Definitely a bucket list gig ticked off there. Oh my God. Yeah. They were so tight. The band was so good. The vibe was so good. And, I will say it was incredibly packed, almost to an uncomfortable degree, but, I actually think that with any other band, it could have been too uncomfortable, but I don't know, Stereolab just brings such a warm and peaceful energy. And I think that's really reflected in the energy of the crowd too. And yeah, it was a really, really special gig. Yeah. And I'm sure there's at least a couple of you listening that were also there. Yeah, it was awesome. Before that, we had Little Annie and the Legally Jammin' with Bleach, the Illegally Rock Mix. That one's from an EP called Mixed Up Little Annie that came out in 2004. Before that one, we had a group called Tony Soprano Band with their song Brainstorming. That one is from their debut release called Downtempo 1 that came out, I think, a few weeks ago via Dune Castle Records, a label based in Thornbury, Victoria. They're an instrumental improvisation project, and I believe this is their first recorded release, so definitely keen to hear more of them in the future. They've got a great sound. Would love to see them live as well. Before that, we had a new one from Nam-based Ex Ponto with Sonic Cycle. That one's from his album Odlazak that came out via Research Records a few weeks ago. Another great Nam-based artist. Yeah, super cool kind of chuggy downtempo stuff on that one. You're listening to Sound Exchange. Got about 25 minutes left before Rini jumps on with Crossing the Streams. This next one is a cover of the Beatles song Not a Second Time by The Pretenders, and it is actually Global Beatles Day tomorrow, Thursday the 25th of June. Happy Beatles Day to all who celebrate. It's also the 30th birthday of my favourite Beatles fan tomorrow, so happy birthday, Aidan, and long live the Beatles.

used up by the morning, smudged away by the night. 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

You're listening to Sound Exchange on 2SER 107.3, and I'm just about to wrap up the show, but that one we just heard was by an Australian band called The Cigarettes. It was called Here Comes Love, Tenderness and Kindness, and it's from their release The Sky's Not Blue, It's Happy, which is one of my favourite album names. It actually took me a few times reading it to understand what it meant. But when I got it, I really got it. It was recorded sometime in the 80s, but was, I guess, resuscitated from the archives by Anthology Recordings and officially released in 2020. Before that one, we had Nam-based band Exec with their song Sidestepping from their album Prove the Mountains Move. It came out a little bit earlier this year. And you can actually see them play this weekend, this Saturday at Leichhardt Bolo for the Prop Records third birthday, along with OT, Station Model Violence, and many more. They're also playing a little bit further down south in Port Kembla on Sunday at the Servo, which will also be a great gig. Before that one, we had Yaya Coral with God's Buzzer. That one originally released in 1982 via the iconic Sydney record label M Squared, but it also features on Chapter Music's second Can't Stop It compilation, which I was talking about a little bit before. Yaya Coral, God's Buzzer. Before that one, we had Tina Folker, who's an English-Irish musician and poet, with her song Outdoor Girl from a cassette released in 1986 called Tender Hooks. And up the top, we had the Pretenders cover of the Beatles song Not a Second Time from, I think it's from a collector's box set of their music called Pirate Radio that came out in 2006. Going to wrap things up with this one by a group called Singers and Players. Give me one second. But yeah, this one is called Reaching the Bad Man from the album War of the Words, or War of Words. It came out in 1981, produced by Adrian Sherwood. If you liked any of the tunes I played, the track list will be up on the website later today. 2SER.com. Just follow the links to find the Sound Exchange program page. I'll be back next week, but don't forget to stay tuned for Rainy coming up next with Crossing the Streams. 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

Well, well, good afternoon. It is 2 p.m. You probably already knew that, though. Colombia has just secured a 1-0 over DR Congo, Dr. Congo. I think there were some disallowed goals, but vamos, Colombia. Putting them first in the group with Portugal coming in second. And enough of the sports chat. You are on Crossing the Streams. My name is Rainey, and I'm going to be with you for the next 2 hours, jumping into the mix off the back of an incredible show, as always, from Ivy on the Sound Exchange. You can listen back to a show on the 2SER website. And she was shouting out that tomorrow is Beatles Day. I don't know why in particular it's the 25th of June. I bet it's some specific anniversary or something like that, which, again, I should probably know that information, but I don't, and that's totally fine. So maybe I'll chuck a couple in the mix for you. We'll see what happens, I suppose. But I loved that Ivy finished up on an Adrian Sherwood produced track. He played in Sydney a couple of weeks ago now. I had the privilege of being able to interview him on this show, which I was really nervous about, and I don't think the interview went particularly well from my end. I was a little bit porridge-brained, but that's okay. He shared some great insights, and I was just very happy to be there. Put on a great live show, and yeah, I've been thinking about Adrian Sherwood, and I wanted to play a freshie on new records that just came out from Adrian Sherwood, African Head Charge, and the Speaker's Corner Quartet, just to kick off the show. If I can bring it up in the mix. This is Garden of Inspiration off Barbican Heights, the album that came out a couple of months ago. Starting nice and chill, we'll work our way up over the next 2 hours. If you want to get in touch on the text line, it's 0468 44 1073. That number again, in case you missed it. 0468 44 1073. This is Garden of Inspiration. You're on 2SER, stick around.

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You've got it locked at 2SER. And that is 107.3 FM. My name's Rini. The name of this show is Crossing the Streams. Underneath me is ER Thorpe with Red Dust, the Generalization Red Dub. Before that, on Emotional Rescue Records out of the UK. Great label. Kalahari Surfers with Song for Magnus. And that was a very sneaky cover of These Boots Are Made for Walking from Nancy Sinatra. I also played Dreams, local artist, on Invisible Ink Records, a track called Perception? It doesn't say like Perception, it's got a weird spelling. We also had out of Melbourne, Singe Clark, with The Height of Love Will Bring a Man to His Knees. Started nice and chill to kick off the show. Hope that you're able to follow me along for the journey. We're going to be just slowly just getting up there. It's a lovely day today, so I thought I'd play some nice, lushed out, fun stuff. If you want to get in touch, there is a place to do so, and that is the 2SER text line. You know, let me know if you're vibing the mix. Is this a good vibe? You having a good vibe out? We'd love to hear from you. On 0468 44 1073. That's 0468 44 1073. Plenty more tunes to come. I'm a quarter of the way through the show, so stick around. It's going to be fun. In the meantime, stick around, get comfortable. Crossing the Streams on 2SER. Talk soon. Stick around.

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2: Hey, I'm Beth. I host Friday Drive. And I love 2SER because of the killer music that we play. 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

on GAM Records. That was Jim Sharp with Cornbread. Had quite a few tunes in that little pocket. We had Paluski's edit of Get Up, JB Classic, Psych Magic with their edit of Billy Idol, Eyes Without a Face. We had Emile Jojo and Blizz Nochi with Doina Unikonulu, and that was on Multiculti Records. We also had a Moody Man remix, which was pretty vibey as well, and El Bujo with La Cumbia de la Ansiedad. I think that is probably wrong, but that's all good. And shout out to the texter that figured out that cumbia track was a translation to Cumbia of Anxiety, but it's quite a relaxed tune. So good call on the text line there. Una cumbia chimba. Hell yeah. We love to hear it. Shout out to another texter who's vibing it and is soundtracking Whales Breaching in front of Mahonpool car park. Not very good at reading, unfortunately. And who was into the mix. So big shouts. Also shout out to Paola on the text line who was vibing. If you are vibing the tunes, I would love to hear from you on 0468 44 1073. That's 0468 44 1073. Have a bit under an hour left with you in the mix, so plenty more fun tunes to come. Gonna be upping it a little bit, but playing a nice chill one to get us there. This is Salt with Bitter Streets off their album 9. This is Crossing the Streams. 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Don't go anywhere.

Hi, this is EO from When the Levee Breaks on 2SER. I've been co-hosting this music show for 13 years and a keen listener of 2SER for a bit longer than that. Imagine trying to find the music that you love on 2SER at this consistently high standard station-wide somewhere else. That's right, you won't.

last years of the 19th century that human affairs were being watched from the timeless worlds of space. No one could have dreamed we were being scrutinized as someone with a microscope studies creatures that swarm and multiply in a drop of water. Few men even considered the possibility of life on other planets. And yet, across the gulf of space, minds immeasurably superior to ours regarded this Earth with envious eyes. And slowly, and slowly, and surely, and slowly, and surely, and slowly, and surely, and slowly, and surely, and slowly, and surely, and slowly, and surely. They drew their plans against us.

immeasurably superior to ours, regarded this earth with envious eyes. And slowly, they drew their plans against us. No one could have dreamed we were being scrutinized as someone with a microscope studies creatures that swarm and multiply in a

Strapontin with Volume is what you're listening to right now. Obviously an edit of the Mars classic. Big tune. But I like this dubby, jazzy, chugged out version that Strapontin has put out. Before that, on Planet Trip Records, we had Ballandomph from GFH. M&H with Always Love 3, Disco Mix. That was a German disco track. And we had Reiko with an edit of... I've been playing a lot of edits. I do like a little edit. Reiko's edit of Jeff Wayne's War of the Worlds. Specifically, the track's called War of the Worlds, a Reiko edit, but it was specifically the Eve of War that was edited. That's fun. I'm going to be with you until 4 o'clock. The name of this show is Crossing the Streams. Having a blast in the mix with you. If you're vibing it, if you're having a good time, if you're digging the tracks, we'd love to hear from you. It's a nice little feedback loop. And the place to do that is the 2SER text line, which is over on 0468 44 1073. That number, again, in case you missed it, and then a little bit slower so you can get it down, is 0468 44 1073.

a bit of a misalignment in the studio adjacent to me, but it's all right, we're back in. So stick around, this is Crossing the Streams on 2SER. It's all vibes, woohoo.

ingoma ingamaphupha amaphupha ama ndifila ngongathi ayandicotha.

0: Hey, I'm Beth. I host Friday Drive. And I love 2SER because of the killer music that we play that you don't hear anywhere else, the incredible stories that we share, and the beautiful people who tell them.
1: Hi, this is EO from When the Levee Breaks on 2SER. I've been co-hosting this music show for 13 years and a keen listener of 2SER for a bit longer than that. Imagine trying to find the music that you love on 2SER at this consistently high standard station-wide. Somewhere else, that's right, you won't.

Now you put water into a cup, it becomes the cup. You put water into a bottle, it becomes the bottle. You put in a teapot, it becomes the teapot. Now water can flow or it can crash. Be water, my friend.

7.3 FM. The name of the show is Crossing the Streams, which is coming to a wrap very shortly. Leaving you on this banger on compact. Actually, I have one more after this. One more tune. This one is Jürgen Pape with Mit Dir. Before that, on Bongo Joe Records, we had Yin Yin with One Inch Punk.

full track listing is available on the 2SER website, so you can check that out if you feel like you want to get a little tune ID. I won't judge you. Because Shazam doesn't always work, you know. You're going to want to stick around, though, because Jared and Camille are up next on Drive with an action-packed show. Traffic updates, news updates, chatting about what's going on, what's hot, what's not. So you're going to want to not go anywhere. I'll be back with you next week in your Wednesday afternoon. This last tune. I'll wait for this to drop. This is really good, this drop. It wasn't that worth it?

I'll fade down this in a little bit, even though it's a massive banger. Off a compilation on Anthology Recordings. It's an artist called Awakening.

0: been rainy. Gonna leave you with this one. Hope you have a lovely rest of your afternoon.
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0: Crossing the streams on 2SER. See ya. Woo!
1: I become a Buddha. There's nothing else to do.

Welcome.

Hello, hello, hello. Welcome to your Wednesday Drive Show. You are joined by Camille. My wonderful co-host, Jared, is gallivanting in the Northern Territory this week. So you are in for a special solo show. It is 4:04 now. We just had the wonderful Rini with her show, Crossing Streams. Always some great tracks that she's playing on there. We've got some fun segments for you today. We're going to do a little World Cup update. We're going to do a Two Truths and a Lie. But let's get started with some music. This first track I have for you today is called Be Water, My Friend. It's by Gabrielle Pozzo, who's an Italian percussionist, composer and producer. This is his sixth studio album. And yeah, it's Be Water, My Friend. Let's get into it.

0: 2SER acknowledges the custodians of the Gadigal and Darug lands from which we broadcast.
1: I'm Jack Kambitsky and I host Thursday Daily. 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
2: Jolt Arts presents Antipodean Apparatus. 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James Hullock has built robotic sound machines from which he and the Amplified Elephants create anciently modern sound worlds. 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

That one was Halfway by Swap Meet. Before that, we had Hood by Lazarth. And prior to that, we had Be Water, My Friend by Gabrielle Pozo. That one from Lazarth, Hood, is actually our feature album for the week. So Lazarth are an Eora, Sydney-based jazz three-piece. Their sound is a restrained and surreal take on the melodies of Americana and features affected guitar-led pastoral sound experimentation. The band's lineup features Miles Thomas on the drums, Brendan Clark on the bass, and Ollie Thorpe on the guitar slash lap steel, all individually in-demand session players in the local scene. This is their second album. I really liked that one, Hood. The lap steel in it is so beautiful. I think it's such a unique instrument. And yeah, it's got that beautiful bluegrassy Americana sound, which is so nice. We're going to hop into some more music for you now. This one is Line 19 by Junie.

That one was Human Being by The Vores. Before that, we had Love Is Gone by Jaylen and Gonda. And before that, we had Line 19 by Juni. A little bit on Jaylen and Gonda, who is one of my favourite sort of emerging artists at the moment. He's a soul singer from Maryland in the US. His music is super reminiscent of that sort of 60s soul Motown style, with stylistic connections to artists like Marvin Gaye, Curtis Mayfield. His music is super uplifting. It's his second album, so still an emerging artist, but his voice is just ridiculous. I think it's so smooth, so wonderful. This album was released on the legendary NYC label Daptone Records as well, which is pretty cool. So I highly recommend that you check that out. It's almost 4:30. I want to give you guys a little bit of a budget update. If you're not aware, the New South Wales budget came out yesterday, and I want to talk about some of the key things that I think will affect young people. Of course, one of the themes of the budget was cost of living relief. So the most immediate measures are sort of aimed at everyday expenses like public transport fares, which are being frozen. Energy bill rebates are continuing through federal funding. Housing supply remains a major focus, of course, with the government trying to speed up construction and planning approvals. And they're continuing to invest in pretty large amounts towards schools, TAFE and workforce training, which is all really positive. So housing, sort of the elephant in the room. The government is investing in programs designed to accelerate housing delivery, including a $1 billion scheme intended to help unlock new housing projects and reforms aimed at increasing supply, which is kind of fabulous. But critics have sort of pointed out that there isn't a dramatic increase in social housing, which was a bit of a shame. And affordability is still ultimately worsening faster than governments can build, which we sort of already know. In terms of environment and climate, there was some progress in the budget yesterday. We have continued support for renewable energy infrastructure, renewable energy zones, household solar and battery programs, as well as climate and biodiversity programs. But unlike previous years, this budget isn't being sold as a climate budget. It is being sold as more of a cost of living budget, which is kind of unsurprising. As I said before, continued funding for schools, hospitals, public sector staffing, TAFE and workforce development, super positive. We know teacher shortages remain a major issue and healthcare access is increasingly important for young workers and students as well. So, yeah, a lot of this budget wasn't really flashy. It's sort of the government spending money on the institutions we rely on every day. What does this actually mean for Chris Minns? So the Minns government is approaching the halfway point between the 2027 election and appears to be making a bit of a strategic choice to avoid big risky spending, emphasise fiscal discipline and deliver practical cost of living measures. So my sort of read on this is that it's not a super visionary budget, but it's a credibility budget. So Chris Minns and the Treasurer, Daniel Morkey, seem to be betting that voters want competence and stability more than grand announcements. I think we all want some stability in 2026, personally. But enough on the political stuff. We're going to go back to some music. This next one is Can't Skate by La Crusade.

0: Hey, it's me, Mon. I love 2SER because 2SER is like your cool uncle, full of really great ideas and even better music, just when you need it most.
1: 2SER acknowledges the custodians of the Gadigal and Darug lands from which we broadcast.

was Theme from Living by Amamelia. Before that, we had Stay by Mulga Bore Hard Rock and Can't Skate by Las Cruces. It's just gone 20 to 5. This is your Wednesday Drive Show with Camille. A little traffic update for you all. At Cameray on the Warringah Freeway, just past Miller Street overpass, there's been a bus breakdown. Heavy traffic conditions, 1 of 5 northbound lanes are closed. In Doonside on Richmond Road near Simmons Road, there's been a car crash. 1 of 2 westbound lanes are closed. And in Granville on the M4 motorway at James Roos Drive, there has been a breakdown. 1 of 4 eastbound lanes are closed. Coming up next is Wednesday Drive's FIFA World Cup update, diving into the Socceroos match against the US and what they need to do in their final group match against Paraguay to secure a ticket to the knockouts. So if you're interested in the World Cup, we will be diving into that right after a few more songs. This one is River Come Down by Andre Tanker. 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

0: How fun is that one? That is Magic Dragon Ride by Jake Silverman, also known as Button Masher. He's a Grammy-winning arranger, electronic musician, composer, and educator. That song is a style of music called chiptune that is focused on synthesizing music using the sound templates and hardware used in 8 and 16-bit video games, particularly Japanese ones. We love that one in studio. We were all just jamming out to that. It is so much fun. We're going to be talking World Cup now. So the second match week of the FIFA World Cup has finished, and Wednesday Drive is back for your weekly World Cup update. Tomorrow we head into the final round of the group stage, but first, let's catch up on some stories from the past week. To help me, I have my two wonderful producers, Casey and Ben, to give me the scoop. Ben, what is the latest with Australia?
1: Indeed. So last Saturday, Australia had arguably their biggest World Cup match yet as they faced the World Cup host, the United States, in the second group match. Unfortunately, Socceroos lost 2-0 to the home side. The odds were against the Australian side as they were with the Turkey game, but unfortunately we were unable to cause another upset. In the first half, the US dominated the Aussie side. They constantly kept us on our own defence. Our own Cameron Burgess scored an own goal in the 11th minute after a skirmish by the US into a half. So wrong place, wrong time for the Australian, as the ball just steamed into his shin, which deflected into the goal. And just before halftime, the Americans crossed the corner to the centre, where an Australian defender deflected Serginho Dest's shot before winger Alex Freeman capitalised on the ball's rebound and sunk a header into the goal. So it was 2-0 to the US heading into halftime. After that, no more goals were scored for the match, and Socceroo coach Tony Popovich stated later his team played better in the second half, and indeed they were. There was more chances for Australia. They looked more natural. They were freely venturing to the US side. That was far more dominant. Unfortunately, nothing came to fruition, and the US prevailed to take their second win in their second match of the tournament, and the Aussies ended up empty-handed. Tomorrow, the third and final round of the group stage begins, and it is a make-or-break round for so many teams, including Australia.
0: Ben, how do Australia qualify for the knockouts?
1: Yeah, no worries. So we face Paraguay for our final group match this Friday at 12. In our group, the US have already qualified for the knockouts, and Turkey have been eliminated from qualification. So it's a two-horse race between Australia and Paraguay jockeying for second place in Group D, and with it, a guaranteed ticket to the knockout stages. So here's what we need. So if we win or draw, we're through to the knockouts. Either result does not matter. If we lose, though, we drop to third position in the group. And once that happens, if that happens, the Socceroos have to hope they are one of the eight best third place finishers of the tournament. Paraguay have to win, as both teams are on 3 points, but Australia has a better goal difference, meaning they are ranked higher. Otherwise, they finish third, and they have to hope they are one of the eight best third place teams. So it's really Paraguay's game to lose here. Australia can either win or draw, where Paraguay are really gunning for that win. So very high stakes game heading into Friday.
0: So Australia plays Paraguay for their final group match. What do we need to know?
1: What do we need to know? So kickoff is at 12 p.m. on Friday, 26th of June. So if you feel you're going to get sick, then that's the day to say when it's happening. At the moment, the odds are it'll be a draw. Australia, again, doesn't have to win. They have to draw. They can draw and they'll still be fine. Paraguay has to. So pressure is on them. Australia also hasn't lost a game to Paraguay. The two sides have met 5 times in their history, all in friendly matches, but never at a World Cup. And Oz have never lost to Paraguay, although, again, it was on a friendly basis. So just something to think about. And, yeah, again, Australia needs either a win or a draw for automatic qualification. And at the moment, Paraguay are third in Group D.
0: Sounds like it is going to be a game that we all need to watch.
1: Indeed.
0: Casey, I believe you have brought us some fun World Cup stories for the week as well.
2: Indeed, yeah. First up, one of the big stories, one thing that's kind of taken everyone by storm, is that Messi has broken the record for all-time World Cup goals ever.
0: Wow.
2: The Argentinian football great has overtaken the German veteran Miroslav Klose as the player with the most goals in the World Cup ever. He scored 5 goals in this World Cup so far, and they are all of the goals that Argentina have scored so far.
0: Oh, my God.
2: And that's bringing him to 18 total compared to 16 by Klose. Also, quite big is that French star Kylian Mbappe, in only his third World Cup, has already achieved that 16 goals in the World Cup so far. So
0: That's insane.
2: That is a crazy amount. It seems like Mbappe's like really close on Messi's heels as like strongest player in the tournament.
0: Yeah.
2: We've also got quite fun continuing from 2018. There is a alliance that has blossomed and continues to hold between South Korea and Mexico. Back in 2018, South Korea prevailed in a very stunning 2-0 match against Germany, and that meant that they progressed through their group, but it also saved Mexico from being knocked out. The two countries have ever since been really good friends. It also means that this year we're getting a lot of videos of South Korean supporters in Mexico having a great time, drinking a lot, chanting. They are so buddy, even though they just played a match against each other on Friday, which was a 1-0 to South Korea, the first, or to Mexico, sorry. Mexico won that game 1-0, my bad. Yeah, so even with that upset, South Korea and Mexico, still great friends.
0: We love an unlikely duo, don't we? What a strange and wonderful alliance.
2: It's beautiful. It's beautiful to see. Maybe a little bit more inflammatory, though. We have a story from a Belgian player who had planned to exit the tournament to see the birth of his first child, and there was a bit of backlash for that. Jeremy Doku, a 24-year-old Belgian winger, said that he wanted

0: As far as I know, she's apologized just for being that out there, but it still stands by that viewpoint.
1: I mean, yeah, God forbid he goes to the birth of his child.
0: I know.
1: I mean, wow, yeah.
0: Goodness.
1: That's just cuckoo.
0: There's a little bit more harsh critics coming his way. Peter Jansons, who was a former youth coach for Doku, said, quote, "It may sound harsh, but if you've chosen to be there, you've chosen to play, the baby will still be there afterwards." Quite rough. I don't know what to make of this. What do we think about going home to see your baby and skipping out on a match?
1: I'm curious to see what his partner's thoughts were. If she was like, "I really want you to play. Don't worry about the birth. Like, just pursue your dream." Mm-hmm. Or if she was like, "Are you kidding? You are coming to the birth of our child."
0: Yep.
1: I don't know. I was talking to Rini about this, who does the show just before this one, Crossing Streams, and she was firmly on the side of, if this was me and this was my husband, I would want him to play that game. Because she's like, "I guess I'd be watching him play while I'm delivering."
0: That's so true, and hopefully scoring.
1: And right? Hopefully scoring. Pressure's on to score if you're him, I will say, in that match.
0: Mm-hmm. Very true.
1: Yeah, I don't know. I don't have super strong thoughts on that one. I think the backlash is a little bit unfair.
0: Totally, I agree. And I also think that it is absolutely his wife's choice. Like, if she wants him to be there, he'll be there. If she wants him to play, he'll play.
1: Yeah.
0: That feels like the most fair outcome.
1: Yeah, absolutely. Completely agree. All right. Thank you both so much for that World Cup update. Ben, can you remind everyone when the next game is and where they can tune in?
2: Yes. Well, Australia's next game is on Friday at 12 p.m. Australian Eastern Standard Time. And, yeah, watch on SBS, or if you're Pauline Hanson, watch it wherever you
1: Oh, my God. I did see her comments today about the Socceroos team is her dream monocultural Australia. So I can't even... Yikes. We're not going to get into it. We're going to jump to the news instead, because we're not going to waste time on Pauline. 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
4: Hello, I'm Shannon Kirkwood. More migratory seabirds have tested positive for the deadly H5 bird flu. The additional two confirmed cases are in South Australia and Western Australia. SA Premier Peter Malinauskas says the ill bird was initially identified and being cared for from June the 14th. He says there's no reason for concern or alarm.
5: This is a migratory bird. This is not a contamination or infection that has come from Western Australia to South Australia. Rather, it is a migratory bird that has come from the Antarctica or sub-Antarctic region and then come into South Australia. That happens from time to time with these giant petrel species.
4: People who come across sick or dead birds are being urged to avoid, record and report. The Emergency Animal Disease Hotline can be reached on 1800 675 888. Papua New Guinea has eased its suspension of all poultry products imported from Australia. Earlier today, PNG's National Agriculture and Quarantine Inspection Authority advised of the suspension of all poultry meat and egg products imported from Australia. But Agriculture Minister Julie Collins says her department has had positive engagement with the PNG government.
6: My department has just received advice from the PNG that the suspension of poultry meat and poultry products has been lifted with some exceptions, and we'll continue to work with them on this. We appreciate PNG's willingness to work cooperatively and to remove some of these restrictions.
4: Headline inflation has eased in the month of May, coming in at 4% for the 12 months until May, down from 4.2% in April. The Australian Bureau of Statistics Consumer Price Index data for May also reveals the trimmed mean inflation rate is on the rise. Australians are paying more for meals out and takeaway, according to the data, but the government says its cut to the fuel excise has seen Australians pay less at the bowser. There was an 11.9% fall in fuel prices in May. An advocacy group is calling for the ban on nuclear power to be lifted as part of a new campaign to address disinformation around the issue. Nuclear for Australia is behind the campaign. They say the focus should be on nuclear's renewable aspect and ability to make energy cheaper. The group's founder, Will Shackle, told National Radio News the discussion around nuclear shouldn't be politicised.
7: The last election, many people were quick to write off nuclear power, but I think what people are noticing is, especially these investments we're seeing overseas with next generation nuclear technologies, all of the tech companies, whether it's Meta, Google, Amazon,

0: web services, Microsoft. At the end of the day, what we must do is lift the bans on nuclear power.
1: Showers are forecast for the East Coast tomorrow, while the West can expect a late cold front. The Bureau of Meteorology's Christy Johnson has tomorrow's forecast.
2: A few showers in the east, though, particularly along the East Coast. Along the New South Wales coast, we've got this coastal trough bringing a bit of an increase in showers there. Over inland parts of South Australia, a few showers and possibly even some rumbles of thunder. That's associated with an upper-level trough moving through the region. And finally, over in Western Australia, this approaching cold front is going to bring some showers and some windy conditions to the southwest coast.
1: To spot now at the FIFA World Cup, Colombia has defeated DR Congo 1-0 to extend its lead over Portugal in Group K. Earlier today, Croatia defeated Panama 1-0. England and Ghana played out a nil or draw, and Portugal beat Uzbekistan 5-0. And a handful of Australians will be in action tonight in the Wimbledon qualifiers. Emerson Jones and Storm Hunter will continue their campaign for a place in the main draw. When they play in the second round of the qualifiers tonight, they join fellow Australians Dane Sweeney, Tristan Skulcate, Chris O'Connell and Bernard Tomic in the second round.
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4: 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You're listening to your Wednesday drive show with Camille. We're about an hour in. I'll be hanging around till 6:30, playing tunes, chatting about random stuff, a little weather update for you all. Tomorrow, we're expecting more showers, unfortunately. Max of 18 degrees, minimum of 13. On Friday, another shower or two, similar temperatures. The weekend is looking a teeny bit warmer, max of 19 on Sunday, 17 on Saturday, and a few showers as well, but only 1 to 7 millimetres. So not much rain. Hopefully we can all get out and about and explore. I'm going to play some more tunes for you. This next one is Black Bandages.

Hi, this is Eleanor from the Friday Daily. I've loved 2SER since the mid-80s. The music was great and my friends volunteered. What's kept me listening all these years is the diversity, with shows you just won't hear anywhere else. And after volunteering for the past 4.5 years, 2SER has become more than just a station to me. It's a community I'm truly a part of.

truck would not be lifted unless it cooperated fully with the relief operation. The United States, Britain and France are meanwhile going ahead with preparations to open separate refuge.

That one was Afar by Naira. Before that, we had Black Bandages by Falling Joys and I'm Just a Girl by The Marlowes. It is 5:15. This is your Wednesday Drive show with Camille. Coming up after another few songs, we have got our weekly Wednesday Drive segment, Two Truths and a Lie. It's our favourite weekly segment. Unfortunately, my wonderful co-host Jared is gallivanting around the Northern Territory this week, so he will not be here. I did beat him in our Two Truths and a Lie last week. He finally fell for my lie, so that was very exciting. And when he is back on board, I will be making him eat a very spicy chili as a consequence of that live on air. For those who are not familiar, Two Truths and a Lie, I will be presenting some alleged facts to my wonderful producers this week, Ben and Casey, and I will be trying to convince them that all of my statements are true, although one will be a lie. The theme I have selected for this week is, drumroll please, musicals, because Jared would not have let me done that if he was here. So we are doing musicals this week. It's going to be a good one, so stick around for that. But to get us there, we have got Hey from our feature album of the week, Lizarth. 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

0: Hi, I'm Mike Katana, founder of Hush Club and local artist. 2SER is the spotlight that shines on the dreams and futures of artists just like me. 2SER, never stop shining.
1: The feature album this week on 2SER is Watch Out for the Horse Behind You by Lazarth. The Eora Sydney experimental jazz trio Lower the Lights on a surrealist excursion through pastoral jazz and idiosyncratic instrumental Americana. Watch Out for the Horse Behind You by Lazarth, the feature album, all this week on 2SER 107.3.

stop.

0: That one was Naraka by Boards of Canada. Before that, we had When My Work Is Done by Gitkin. Just quickly on that new Boards of Canada track, that's their first full album in 13 years. Boards of Canada are a Scottish duo from Edinburgh who have been active since the mid-1980s. They're made up of brothers Michael Sanderson and Marcus Ian. They have a long-running cult following for their sound, which is a mixture of cinematic ambient electronica, spaced out and dreamy analog synthesizer compositions. Their new album is so great. We've been loving it here in the studio, so highly recommend. If you liked that track, Naraka, just then, you should really check out the full album. It's great. A few little texts have come in on the text line during our World Cup segment, so I just wanted to bring back a few of those. We had one listener message in saying, "Your child is born once. There will be more World Cups. I wouldn't have missed the birth of my daughter for anything." And I believe this is referencing the conversation we were having about a Belgian player who has come under massive fire for missing his World Cup match to be at the birth of his daughter, which we sort of agreed in studio. The flack he has been receiving is a little bit over the top. Jared, my wonderful co-host, messaged in from Darwin saying, "I'm sure the great Tim Payne would know what to do in Jeremy Doku's situation." If you missed that last week, we spoke about Tim Payne, who is a New Zealand player who has become an overnight phenomenon. I think an Argentinian influencer has plugged his Instagram and he went from 5,000 followers to millions, I think 5 million over 2 weeks or something ridiculous like that. So yes, Jared, I'm sure the great Tim Payne would know what to do. I have my two wonderful producers, Ben and Casey, joining me again. Welcome, both of you. We're going to be doing our two truths and a lie segment. You're both familiar with how this works.
1: Yes, indeed.
0: I think we need to get our Kahoot music on.
2: All right.
0: In that case.
2: Set the scene.
0: Setting the scene. So the theme for this week are musicals.
2: Yeah.
0: Now, okay. Are either of you musical fans?
3: I know.
0: Deafening silence.
3: The word musical. I'm just showcasing all my musical knowledge just then. I think I've been to two musicals in my life, so I'm definitely on the less informed side.
0: Okay. Yep. So we've got a skeptic in Ben. Great. Casey?
2: I would say I'm a bit of an amateur. I've been getting into them recently.
0: Okay.
2: I've seen a fair few. I've seen some big ones. I've seen some amateur productions.
0: Yes.
2: So I think I've sort of like dipped my toes into the huge lake of musicals, so I might have an edge here. Maybe.
0: Okay,
2: we'll see.
0: All right, well, let's get into it. For those of you that aren't familiar, I'm going to be presenting three statements right now, two of which are true, one of which is a lie, and it is up to Ben and Casey to decipher the truth. So, fact number one. An off-Broadway version of Titanic in New York ended every performance with the audience receiving complimentary life jackets.
2: Mm-hmm.
3: Right.
2: Okay.
0: So that's fact number one. An off-Broadway version of Titanic in New York ended every performance with the audience receiving complimentary life jackets. Fact number two. Six, the musical. For those of you that aren't familiar, that is a musical about Henry VIII's six wives. Mm-hmm. Began as a student production.
2: Ooh,
3: right. Okay.
2: I know a bit about six. I don't know if that's true or not.
0: It's like they've had immense success. It's obviously a massive show now.
2: Yes.
0: But yes, cool. It began as a student production.
2: Ooh, okay.
0: Okay, fact number three. Jonathan Larson, who is the creator of Rent, the musical, died the day of the show's preview.
2: Okay.
3: Okay.
2: I think I'm not going to say. Oh, should I say? I think I've heard that. I think I've heard that that's true.
3: I know he died very young because like that was the movie, the Andrew Garfield movie.
2: Yes.
3: Tick, Tick,
2: yes.
3: Boom. I know he died very young, so that could be true. Also, Broadway doesn't Broadway strikes me as the place where they give a free life jackets after the end of a show. It seems like that.
2: Oh, that one was off Broadway though.
3: Oh, off Broadway.
0: Yes. Ooh. It was off Broadway.
3: Okay.
2: So could they afford it?
0: What but also makes sense because if it's off Broadway, that's a smaller audience.
3: Right.
2: Sure. That's
0: where
2: a good point.
0: It's not like, you know, mega.
3: So was it on Broadway?
0: It was off Broadway.
3: Right. But was it on Broadway? What?
0: The show did not make it to Broadway.
3: Right.
2: Oh, interesting.
0: No. Okay. Because there is a famous Titanic musical, which is like a queer interpretation of Titanic, and it's all Celine Dion music. It's quite fun.
2: Sick.
0: That is not what I'm referencing there.
2: Okay.
0: But yes, imagine passing away the day that your show previews, and he didn't get the chance to see it. That's crazy.
2: I feel that feels like, Broadway mythology.
3: Yeah.
2: That like this happened and he never got to see the fruits of his labor, because Rent went on to be huge.
0: Oh, massive. Right? It got turned into that film, and it's got such a great soundtrack. That's a show that I think is so, so fabulous.
2: Sick. Okay.
3: Right.
0: So those are our three statements. To go over those again, so an off-Broadway version of Titanic in New York ended every performance with the audience receiving complimentary life jackets. Six, the musical began as a student production. And Jonathan Larson, the creator of Rent, died the day of the show's preview. Those are our facts, people. We love a bit of audience participation, so please message in on the 2SER text line. That is 0468441073. We'd love your opinions, your thoughts, your views. So, send it over 0468441073. We're going to play some songs in the meantime. This one is Nova by Fables.

0: That one was En Casa del Trompo No Vale by Orquesta Riverside. Before that, we had Chapter 1 by Salt and Nova by Fables. If you're just joining us right now, we have just started our wonderful Two Truths and a Lie segment on our Wednesday Drive show. Hence the Kahoot music, because we are quizzing each other, basically. The theme for this week is musicals. I have my wonderful producers, Ben and Casey, here, and they are guessing what is fact versus fiction. So for those of you listening at home or who have just joined, the facts I have presented are that an off-Broadway version of Titanic in New York ended every performance with the audience receiving complimentary life jackets, which is kind of insane, but very on brand. Six, the musical began as a student production. For those of you that aren't aware, Six the Musical is a pop rock show about Henry VIII's six wives. So, yep, Six the Musical began as a student production. And then the final fact is that Jonathan Larson, the creator of Rent, died the day of the show's preview, which is really sad. We've had a few texts come in on the text line. We've had some participants voicing their opinions from home. We have had Kira and Malin message in from Darwin. They think that the Broadway fact is false. So that is fact number one, which is an off-Broadway version of Titanic in New York ended every performance with the audience receiving complimentary life jackets. Oh, if only the people on board the ship could have received those two. Okay, so Kira and Malin think that is the lie. Jared has also messaged in, of course, and said, has to be one of the first two. Number two reeks of a Camille lie, which is one of his favourite things to say. So he thinks that Six the Musical began as a student production, reeks of a Camille lie. Casey, Ben, what are your thoughts? Let's start with you, Ben.
1: Again, given my extreme knowledge on musicals, I don't really know what to think. Look, giving out life jackets after a Titanic thing, I feel like that's a red herring. Also, I'd want to know just why were like the audience part? Were like they just giving it as like a little takeaway? Or was it just like as part of the show, they just wanted them to feel like they were in the boats as well? Or I don't know. I think I agree with Jared. I think the second one is a Camille lie.
2: Oh.
1: Reeks of a Camille lie. Uh-huh. I think the third one is true. It could be slightly altered, but I think the first one's a red herring and the sixth act is the lie.
0: I imagine the first one being like a bit of an Oprah thing. Like, you get a car, you get it. Like, but everyone looks under their seats and gets a life jacket.
2: Right.
0: That's how I imagine it.
2: Okay.
0: But I don't know what it actually looked like in practice. So, okay, Ben, so you're locking in number two as the lie.
1: Number two as the lie.
0: Okay. Mm-hmm. Casey?
2: I thought Ben was going to agree with me for a second because you're going down the route of, like, logistically, what would the life jackets be used for? How, like, I really don't see a world in which you're giving every audience member a life jacket every night of the performance. It feels outlandish, and it's, like, outlandish in a way where, yeah, it could be true. I just, you'd be losing so much money, right?
1: You would, but I feel like because it's, I mean, what you said before, like being off Broadway, maybe it wasn't that popular,
2: mm-hmm.
1: or like maybe they just didn't give out that many life jackets. I don't know.
2: Mm.
1: It seems too bizarre to like, it's like the one that seems bizarre, like mm-hmm. it seems untrue, but it probably will be true.
2: Yes. Okay.
1: That's what I'm banking on.
2: Okay.
1: I do agree with you though, Casey, but I'm sticking to my
0: guns. I'm curious to know both of your thoughts now that my brain is now on a Titanic tangent.
2: Yes.
0: Do you think Rose and Jack could have both fit on the door?
2: Hmm. I can't weigh on in this. I haven't seen the movie.
0: Oh my, Casey, what are you doing? Oh my God.
1: I think I can weigh on this because mm-hmm. I think they did this on like a Nat Geo. They did like a test with James Cameron to see if they could actually, like, two people could actually fit on the door.
0: Wow.
1: I think it was a documentary. I remember turning it off because I got bored of it. But I think I think they couldn't fit on the same. I like to think of it as the romantic choice, Jack, let's go all. Like, I don't think they both would have fit on the door.
0: Okay.
1: I feel like, and even if they could, I feel like the gallantry of Jack is just a bit sweet, even though he died. So
0: I agree. It's a beautifully bittersweet ending,
1: exactly.
0: Isn't it? Yeah.
1: Yes.
0: Okay, well, both Casey and Ben have locked in different answers
2: yes.
0: for this Two Truths and a Lie. I'm going to make you all wait. Sorry, I'm going to play some more music and you are going to have to wait to see what the answer is. You are listening to 2SER. This one is Ours by Pyrrha.

0: one was Ours by Pyrrha. We are back with our Two Truths and a Lie. If you've just joined, we are running our weekly segment where I am trying to convince my two wonderful producers, Ben and Casey, I'm trying to convince them of my facts about Broadway musicals. To recap very quickly, my facts are: an off-Broadway version of Titanic in New York ended every performance with the audience receiving complimentary life jackets. Six, the musical began as a student production, and Jonathan Larson, the creator of Rent, died the day of the show's preview. Now, Ben and Casey have both locked in different answers. Ben, I believe you locked in that number two is a lie?
1: Yes, I think it could be true, that's the problem, but I'm pretty sure number three is true, and I think number one's a red herring.
0: Casey, I believe

0: It's theatre.
1: That was a complete lie. I just completely made that up. Six, the musical did begin. It was it was created by Toby Marlowe and Lucy Moss while they were undergrad students at Cambridge University. Yes. So it was a student production, technically, when it began in 2016. And I think they put it on at the 2017 Edinburgh Fringe Fest.
2: I believe so.
1: Yes, and then Jonathan Larson, devastating. He died suddenly of an aortic dissection the day of the show's preview in the early hours of the morning at the age of 35. So, his fatal tear in the aorta was caused by undiagnosed Marfan syndrome. Pretty devastating. Obviously, following his death, Rent went on to become a massive cultural phenomenon. Really sad that he never got to see the success of that, I would argue.
2: Totally,
1: right?
2: Yeah.
0: Indeed.
1: And then, of course, we know him famously for Tick, Tick, Boom as well, which you referenced,
2: right. Great movie.
1: Ben. So there you go, Casey, winner for you.
2: Thank you very much.
1: I'm sorry, Ben.
0: Wow, wow.
1: I'm not going to make you eat a chili, okay, I don't think.
0: That's a win then. Jared might when he comes back.
1: Yeah. I also want to point out that Jared was wrong with his text. He thought number two was the lie.
2: Ooh.
1: So just going to say that quietly as well. No biggie. Please text in any ideas you have for themes. We'll be doing that one next week. We're going to flip over to the news now. You're listening to 2SER.
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4: Hello, I'm Shannon Kirkwood. Members of the public have been thanked for contributing to the reporting of ill birds. Australia's recorded new confirmed H5 bird flu cases today. South Australia has reported its first case of the deadly virus. So far, all are migratory seabirds. Agriculture Minister Julie Collins has reiterated there's been adequate training of many volunteers ahead of the arrival of the virus.
5: We have been working with states and territories who have also provided some funding in terms of training. A lot of the wildlife organisations and carers, including vets as well. And certainly what we have heard in terms of the Western Australian case was that they had had the training, which is how they identified those birds and how they then isolated them and treated them appropriately.
4: The Emergency Animal Disease Hotline can be reached on 1800 675 888. Meantime, Papua New Guinea has partially lifted its suspension of all poultry products imported from Australia. The Treasurer says he is aware of calls by local government for a critical increase in federal funding. Representatives of councils from around Australia are in Canberra this week. In a letter to federal parliament, the members have called for an immediate funding increase of $3.5 billion and for financial assistance grants to be restored to 1% of federal taxation revenue annually. Jim Chalmers has indicated he's not supportive of the proposal to tie council funding to tax collection, but he says the government is discussing funding in good faith.
6: It's not unusual for local governments or for other important parts of our community to be seeking additional Commonwealth funding. We are big and enthusiastic backers of local governments.
4: A Tasmanian environment group is helping swimmers identify potential sewage-affected waterways. Environment Tasmania says the decision by TasWater to release under-treated sewage among billions of litres of wastewater into the state's waterways has placed the health of Tasmanians at risk. It's launched an interactive map today which allows people to map the crap, view which waterways in the state have been exposed to sewage pollution. A new tool is helping decision makers understand what is working when it comes to suicide prevention and where change is needed. Laura Devoy has the details.
7: Until now, progress in suicide prevention was largely measured at the point of crisis through deaths, hospital admissions and service use. But the National Suicide Prevention Office says the new outcomes map moves beyond counting tragedies to understanding how to prevent them. It was a key recommendation of the National Suicide Prevention Strategy, which aims to address the drivers of distress. There are an estimated 55,000 suicide attempts in Australia each year and more than 3,000 deaths. If you need help, you can call Lifeline on 13 11 14.
4: Australian travellers headed to Europe are being reminded to keep up to date as a heatwave brings changes to popular attractions. Monuments in Paris are operating on reduced hours. Yesterday was France's hottest day since 1947. Elsewhere, Britain, Italy and Spain have all issued red alerts and health warnings. Rail passengers in England and Wales are being advised to only travel if absolutely necessary.

0: necessary. To Sport Now, North Melbourne coach Alistair Clarkson says his players are aware of the consequences when it comes to criticism of the league, and players have been asked to abide by the rules and regulations. Midfielder Jai Simpkin has been handed an official warning by the AFL after he called the league and match review officer laughable for a ban handed to teammate Paul Curtis. Meantime, 25 AFLW players have been named in Australia's squad for the inaugural Women's Clash against Ireland. The game will be played with a Sharon under Australian rules at North Sydney Oval on the 1st of August.
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2: 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You are listening to your Wednesday Drive show with Camille. It is 6:04. Hopefully most of you are now finished your work days. You're free to spend your Wednesday evening how you would like. I'm super stoked if you're spending some of that listening to SER. We love community radio and we love good music. That's what we're all about. Little traffic update for you all. In Gadara on the Snowy Mountains Highway between Tumut Street and Batlow Road, there is a crash with a truck. Highway is closed in both directions. In Chipping Norton on Governor Macquarie Drive at Newbridge Road, there is actually a building fire. All directions traffic is affected. At Albury on War Road at Logan Road, traffic light repairs are affecting northbound traffic significantly. So there you go. Hope everyone is driving safe out there. We've been playing some really good tunes today, so I am going to keep that rolling. This next one is actually a cover by Emma Donovan. I'm pretty sure this whole album features covers exclusively, and she has a sick voice. But yeah, this is a cover of Freedom Highway, which is originally by the Staple Singers and came out in 1965. So enjoy. Listening to 2SER.

0: Hi, I'm Ben Marshall. I'm the curator of Vivid Live at Sydney Opera House. And I love 2SER for the fantastic music it plays and its consistent and ongoing support for emerging music and the cultural life of Sydney.
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Hey, this is Ed Acheson, founder and publicist at Wild Gift PR, dropping in to show my support and solidarity for the one and only 2SER. 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Much love, 2SER.

0: That one was Ven Pecar by Charlie Chimmy. Charlie Chimmy is a Dominican-Cuban musician based in New York City. His sound combines Caribbean funk, disco, folk, and garage rock. And I kind of think that song sounds like the opening theme for a spy thriller, which is fun. We're coming to the end of our show. It's 17 past six. I'll be leaving you soon. Before that, we like to plug a few gigs on our Wednesday Drive show that are coming up over the weekend. I've got my two wonderful producers, Ben and Casey, who are going to be plugging some as well. I might kick it off. The gig I am shouting out that I think everyone should go to is actually for our feature album of the week, which is Lizarth. So it's the second album by the jazz trio from Sydney, Brendan Clark, Oliver Thorpe, and Miles Thomas. They're actually playing tomorrow night in the Rocks as part of the Rocks Jazz Sessions for 2026. So I think sort of weekly throughout winter, there's free jazz happening in the Rocks on Thursday nights. So that is at the Rocks Square from 6 p.m. to 8:30, and it's free. As I said, Brendan Clark on bass, Ollie Thorpe on the lap steel, Miles Thomas on drums and percussion, Lizarth, we've spoken about a bit today, but they're a trio whose music unfolds with quiet intensity and focus. Born from a shared devotion to restraint and sonic storytelling, Lizarth's sound unites jazz, blues, country, folk, and ambient aesthetics to create immersive instrumental landscapes. The album is bloody good, so check it out. I'm sure they'll be fabulous live. As I said, it's free. That's tomorrow night in the Rocks from 6 to 8:30. Casey, what gig would you like to recommend to listeners?
1: I would like to recommend the final show at Mary's Underground, a beloved Sydney venue at 7 Macquarie Place, which is closing its doors for the final time this week. It is really sad. Yeah, it's been a awesome staple of the Sydney nightlife for so long. But they've said with declining bar sales and just like sky high land values in Sydney, they've had to close their doors. And also the area has changed a lot. We've lost like Frankie's Pizza a few years back when the metro got built. So
0: that was the worst as well.
1: Totally. Yeah. So everything's changed around them. So they're going out with one big final show this Friday evening at 8 p.m. It is Jim E. Brown. He's a self-proclaimed 19-year-old alcoholic. Apparently, he's been 19 for decades.
0: Yeah.
1: He's kind of like Weird Al with an unhealthy serving of mopey Britpop. It's going to be wild and strange and a lot of fun. So if you can make it, it's Friday at 8 p.m. at Mary's Underground.
0: Yeah, everyone should get to that. That's such a loss to lose that venue.
1: For sure.
0: I've seen some great stuff there. I saw a Babe Rainbow gig there not that long ago. That was really good. Have you guys been to any gigs there?
1: I definitely have, but a few years ago. Nothing off the top of my head.
2: Don't think I have. I don't think I will, sadly.
0: It's sort of quite punky.
1: Yes, very punk.
0: It is a bit weird that it's in circular key.
1: Yes. The name escapes me, but I have seen some cool metal shows there, like some like real grungy metal stuff.
0: Yeah. Always pretty affordable as well from memory. Like
1: that's
0: not
1: true.
0: Not ridiculously overpriced. Hence maybe why they're closing, sadly. Mm-hmm. But yes, everyone should go check that out. Was that Friday, Casey?
1: Yes, Friday, 8 p.m.
0: Cool. All right, Ben, what have you got for us?
2: Well, I'm shouting out Rum Jungle. They are currently on their Marginalia tour of the Australian and New Zealand, and they're going to be at Roundhouse in Sydney at 7 p.m. this Friday. I first saw these guys when I went to the Gold Coast last year to see Spilt Milk. They played there. They were very, very, very punky. They were a bit of punk, bit of rock, bit of reggae fusion. That's how they describe themselves. They're very talented, not very well known as well, which I think is quite sad because I really enjoyed them. So if you like a bit of reggae, you like a bit of rock, like a bit of reggae and rock and indie, I highly recommend you guys go see Rum Jungle. They will, again, be at Roundhouse and Sydney, 7 p.m. this Friday.
0: Well, we like all of those things at 2SER 107.3.
2: Indeed.
0: Feel free to message in if you have any gig recommendations for the weekend. That is our text line on 0468 44 1073. Thank you, producers Casey and Ben. Lovely to have you contributing to the show today. So I am going to leave you guys now. I'll play a few more songs before we flip over at 6:30. The Wire is actually on a production hiatus last week and this week. So we're actually airing The Global Story, which explores where the world and the United States meet, unpacking political, economic and international developments with support from the BBC's Global Newsroom. So stick around for that at 6:30 if you would like. It's been so nice to be able to join you this week for the wonderful Wednesday Drive show. I hope you've, you know, learned some things about the World Cup, learned some things about musicals, discovered some new music. We like to, you know, we like to diversify things around here. I like to keep you on your feet. So, yeah, I'll close out with some songs. Otherwise, hopefully tune in next week. Jared will be back. It will be a two-man show again, which is exciting. But, yeah, hope you all have a lovely evening. This next track is called Hee Hee Ha Ha by Hotel. Signing off, you're listening to 2SER.

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1: Here in London, it's another day and another UK Prime Minister has resigned.
2: Every decision I've taken has been about putting the country I love first. That is why I will resign as leader of the Labour Party. I have spoken to His Majesty the King this morning to inform him of my decision.
1: And there's a certain neatness here, Asma, because this is happening almost exactly 10 years to the day since Britain voted to leave the European Union. Everyone knows this as Brexit. Now, is this just a coincidence? Maybe not, because ever since that vote in 2016, Britain has been racked with political instability. And this is a country which has usually been pretty stable, politically speaking.
3: Fair, but when you all have had six prime ministers in 10 years, I do wonder, are the two things linked?
1: And that is exactly what we're going to get into today. From the BBC, I'm Tristan Redman in London.
3: And I'm Asma Khalid in Washington, D.C.
1: And today on The Global Story, a decade on, is Britain still reliving the same political forces that produced Brexit?
3: All right, Tristan, take me through it. What just happened in the UK?
1: Well, that's a very good question, Asma. The first

0: whether I am best placed to lead us into the next general election. I have heard the answer of my parliamentary party to that question, and I accept that answer with good grace.
1: But to understand this decade of political upheaval, we can go back to 10 years exactly to the day, which was the day of the Brexit referendum. And we're going to a special BBC guest who knows exactly what he's talking about on this topic.
2: I'm Adam Fleming. I'm currently the host of the BBC's daily news podcast, Newscast, which used to be called Brexitcast.
1: What was Brexitcast, Adam?
2: Brexitcast was a little experiment that started off with me and my mate Chris Mason, who's now the BBC's political editor in the UK. Brexitcast was a place where me and my BBC colleagues could just get together, be calm, be quite methodical about what was actually being negotiated, what the options were. And for us working on it, it was like therapy, because if you were involved in the Brexit process, it took over your life. There was just something about that subject, about that process, how it worked, how high the stakes were, that it got into your soul.
3: How long did this process go on for?
2: So the Brexit referendum itself was in 2016 in the summer. The negotiations.
3: Yeah. I remember it well even here. Yeah.
2: The negotiations to actually leave started in the summer of 2017. We didn't leave the EU formally until 2020. Then there was a transition period.
3: Seems just like a really bad, long, awkward breakup.
2: Yes. Except you then still see your ex at international summits with Donald Trump.
1: Okay, well, let's start at the beginning. Do you remember, Adam, where you were when you heard the Brexit referendum result?
2: Yes, very clearly. That night actually started with everyone getting to the BBC studio in North London in the middle of an enormous thunderstorm. A huge, huge thunderstorm.
4: More pyrotechnics in the sky across the southeast of England. And we have another amber warning in force. Yes, more torrential downpours.
2: So the universe obviously had something in store for us that night. And so we were in this huge cavernous TV studio with all the great and the good and the commentators and the journalists gathered to watch the results come in.
5: So Big Ben has struck 10 o'clock. And we can now start trying to discover which side thinks has carried the day on the basis of the results that come in. Some of the polling booths, I said they were all closed, are staying open, apparently, because the weather...
2: And they came in bit by bit, place by place around the UK, with the tally kind of counting up for the Leave side and the Remain side.
5: It looks as though the gap's going to be something like 52 to 48, so a four-point lead for leaving the EU.
2: And at about maybe 4 o'clock in the morning, David Dimbleby, who's the BBC's veteran election night anchor, announced...
5: The British people have spoken and the answer is we're out.
3: Adam, during that time period, I was covering the 2016 US presidential election. And I remember so many of us political journalists here were really intensely and eagerly watching that result. And I remember hopping on the phone with a British friend of mine. And I just said, it feels like something is going on. And it was a premonition that so many of us had about what might transpire here in the United States with Donald Trump's victory. Very different. I understand that. Very different consequences and very different reasons. But it felt like there was something brewing in the atmosphere. And I realize part of this is because Donald Trump is still the president here. But these things linger in politics. And though this happened 10 years ago, is it still a part of the conversation that people have in the UK?
2: I think Brexit as a thing has gone from, and this is totally unscientific, during the period when it was happening, I'd say it was 98% of the news was Brexit. I would say now it's probably more like 5 to 6%.
1: So if that,
2: it has plunged. Maybe in my world it's more like 8. But it has absolutely plunged. But that's not to say that the passions it aroused and the issues it threw up and the implications of the process aren't still with us. They're still with us in a massive way. It's just that they've become part of the oxygen that is breathed by British politicians. So it's sort of not noticeable, but still very prevalent.
1: So, Adam, you are the man to give us Brexit 101. I mean, there is one driver who's well known, even in the United States, Nigel Farage, believes himself to be a close friend of Donald Trump. Can you cast us back to the lead up to the referendum? What was Nigel Farage promising? And why was he so convincing for so many people in Britain?
2: Well, this is interesting because Nigel Farage was

0: completely instrumental in the referendum happening in the first place. He was the leader of a upstart political party called UKIP, the UK Independence Party. He was a member of the European Parliament for Britain, so he was in the belly of the beast of the organisation that he hated. And he was a showman. He was an entrepreneur with political ideas. He was a character. And he just, for years, was banging this drum of the EU being a bad thing for Britain.
1: Look, whichever way you cut this, immigration is the number one issue in British politics. It has been for some years.
0: And his big thing was about immigration. He would say the UK is not a sovereign country because under EU law, anyone who lives in the European Union has the right to come and live in Britain, settle in Britain, get a job in Britain, be part of the benefits system, the welfare system in Britain.
1: We have no control. The only way we get control is to vote to leave the European Union.
2: Okay.
1: In my mind, this is the issue that will decide the referendum.
0: And so he was getting a lot of traction as well because UKIP was starting to do quite well in elections. And he was on the media all the time. And lots of the then Prime Minister David Cameron's political party were starting to get worried about the threat to them posed by UKIP. And so then he promised, ultimately, if I get re-elected in 2015 in the general election, I will hold a referendum on whether we should stay in the European Union or not. And David Cameron would quibble that it was because of the pressure from Nigel Farage, but I think most people who were covering politics then would say Nigel Farage played a huge role in making that referendum happen.
3: But in the United States, he's known as Mr. Brexit.
0: Yeah.
3: Is that a fair moniker for him?
0: I mean, if it hadn't been for Nigel Farage, there's a fair chance we would not have had Brexit. Mm. So it probably is a fair moniker. Mm-hmm. But in terms of what the leavers in general, and we call them leavers, the people who were advocating to leave, and that's a word that never existed before. And we also had one called Brexiteers, which they loved because it made them sound really kind of like swashbuckly, sort of Errol Flynn pirate types.
3: And on the other side of the equation, you had Asma Remainers, who were then christened by their political opponents, Ramonas, because they were seen to be always moaning about things. Did they have a swashbuckling term? I can't remember the Remainers. No swashbuckling.
0: And also just that thing as well, like, I think a lot of people on the Remain side were thinking, oh, we're here to campaign for, yay, what do we want? The status quo.
4: Where
0: are we going to go? Mm. Nowhere. We're going to remain.
4: That's always politically a challenge. But I want to ask you, Adam, was the conceit that okay, in leaving the EU, maybe in some ways through, you know, for example, trade deals, they might have a better relationship independently with the US.
0: There were lots of different groups of leavers. And one of the leave groups were people who believed in this idea that they called global Britain. Because when you're a member of the European Union, you do not have your own national trade policy. When you join the EU, you hand the power to do trade deals or set tariffs or impose quotas on soybeans to the European Union, and that is all done centrally from the EU's HQ in Brussels. So a big group of leavers said one of the advantages of leaving the European Union is that Britain will have its own independent trade policy, will be able to go out and, yeah, be swashbuckling on the high seas like Britain used to be in the 19th century, a big naval trading power. And that will be one of the benefits of Brexit. And actually one of the key kind of the jewels and the crown, if you like, of that vision was a trade deal with America. Huge, huge, huge market.
3: So what then happened with this free trade deal?
0: Turns out doing a free trade deal with the USA is very difficult because A, the USA is a very hard negotiator. B, the president doesn't hold all the power. It's got to get through Congress as well. And C, maybe once you start presenting to the British public what a trade deal with America means, they might not like it. British people like, for example, high welfare chicken in their supermarkets. And there's this idea that American chicken is pumped with antibiotics or washed in chlorine or full of other pharmaceuticals. And so actually, that sort of element of a US trade deal was never very popular with the public.
4: Adam, I want to talk about some of the ways in which the UK has changed over these last 10 years. And maybe we can break this down into a couple of categories. I'm really interested both in immigration, because you say that was a major reason why many Brits wanted to leave, and then also on the economy. So maybe we could talk about immigration first.
0: Yeah.
4: If indeed one of the big reasons people voted to leave was to cut immigration, has immigration declined?
0: So the way the UK measures migration is a figure called net migration, which is the number of immigrants basically being added to the population each year. And in the years immediately after Brexit, and once COVID restrictions had eased, that net migration number, as it's called, reached nearly 1 million people in a single year.
4: So that meant many more people were continuing to move to the UK.
0: Yes.
4: And from where? Not from the EU?
0: Yeah, and that was a historically high number. So EU people basically...
4: Wait, that was a historically high number?
0: Yes, yeah. So we had had a referendum where one of the main claims of the winning campaign was that we will take back control of Britain's borders and there will be less migrants. And you can argue over whether that's a good thing or a bad thing till the cows come home. But as soon as we got reliable immigration figures after COVID, the number of immigrants coming to the UK had exploded in a uniquely historical, recent historical way.
3: But there is a nuance to this, isn't there, Adam? And the nuance is that if you pick apart the promise of the Leave campaign, it was not necessarily to stop immigration altogether. It was to control immigration and to increase...
2: Which people read as reducing.
3: Yes. It was to increase Britain's deciding power over who would be allowed in.
4: Which type of immigrants you're
3: saying. Yes. And consequently, that meant in the minds of many Brexit voters, we don't want so many people benefiting from freedom of movement from countries of the EU or Eastern Europe in particular. But we do want to choose people who have skills, who might want to come in from South Asia or other parts of the world.
4: Yeah, where has a lot of this new immigration come from? So presumably it's not coming as much from the EU.
3: What does the graph show, Adam?
0: So at that point, there were some new immigration schemes that were introduced in relation to things that were happening in the world. So there was a scheme for refugees from Ukraine because they'd just been invaded by Russia around about that time. Lots of people came through that route. Hong Kong, which historically had been British, but of course now part of China, there was quite a lot of political repression in Hong Kong at the time. The British government said, if you are a Hong Konger with British links and you want to flee the Chinese, come and make your home in Britain. You'll be very welcome. Also, in the wake of COVID, we had a huge need for people to work in the health service and also the social care service, so looking after adults who had care needs. And so there was a special visa for people who had those skills. And also our immigration system is in some places quite generous in terms of bringing your family and your dependents over as well. And so it turned out the UK had left the EU on the promise of more control over immigration, but it turns out the government didn't actually have a lot of control over immigration and the numbers went through the roof, to use a British phrase. They've come down now because successive governments have put a lot of effort into closing off certain routes, making the visa restrictions much tighter, making it more expensive for British employers to hire somebody from abroad. And so that net migration number, which is the name for the immigration statistics, has kind of plunged since that high.
4: Mm.
0: And so the number has now fallen back down to where it was in the old days, pre-Brexit, of about 200,000 people a year.
3: What about the economic promise, Adam? Because there was talk from the Leave campaign about all the economic opportunities that Brexit would open up. Now, the answer I know is somewhat obscured by things like COVID and now the Iran crisis, and it makes it sometimes a bit difficult to pass what's happening. But on balance, what does it look like 10 years on?
0: The most reliable estimate we've got comes from an organisation called the Office for Budget Responsibility, which is the independent organisation that monitors the government's finances. They reckon that in the long term, over the next decade or two, the economy will be 4% smaller as a result of Brexit than it would have been otherwise. And they say if you look at imports and exports between the UK and the EU, that's fallen by about 15%. But the problem with all of these calculations is they are projections based on assumptions. And as you were saying, Tristan, so many other things have happened to the British economy and the global economy at the same time that it's very hard to disentangle all those different factors.
4: Adam, there was a really provocatively headlined article that was published in The Atlantic magazine earlier this month titled How Britain Became as Poor as Mississippi. And Mississippi, for some context, is the poorest state in the United States. I don't know if you would say that's fair,
0: Yeah, I mean, I think Britain has been buffeted by kind of a lot of bad economic news that is not Brexit related. So Brexit's a factor, but it's not the only factor. Mm. And I just think your average British person, who am I to speak for the average British person, doesn't put their money troubles down to Brexit. They put their money troubles down to just the state of Britain for a long time, of which Brexit is a part.
4: Okay.
0: You don't hear people going, I feel really poor this month, it's because of Brexit. Let's put it that way.
3: Mm.
4: But they don't feel richer either, you're saying, because of Brexit.
0: No.
4: So, Adam, a decade later, is Brexit itself actually over?
0: Brexit, as the act of leaving the EU, is done and dusted. The main legacy, I think, though, is just that Brexit created a new kind of line on the graph or division on the political map or whatever metaphor you want to use. Mm-hmm. And political scientists talk about cleavages, don't they?
4: Mm-hmm.
0: Joe always thinks it's a slightly strange word to use, cleavage in the political science world, in that actually you still do feel, even though if people don't call themselves leavers or remainers, people still identify a bit as the sort of person who thinks Brexit was good or Brexit was bad.
4: And so then it has forever changed your politics.
0: Yeah, and that maps on to all sorts of issues like immigration, jobs, freedom of speech. How do you react to terrible crimes? And also for me as a political journalist, Brexit unleashed absolute chaos on our political system, where we basically felt like we got a new prime minister every 10 minutes. That is a result of Brexit. That whole changing the leader of the country, that only started when Brexit was injected into the British political bloodstream. So it was sort of a reset moment for our politics, but we went from a calmer politics to a much more chaotic politics. And Nigel Farage, who you mentioned, he's still around. And his party, Reform UK, a new party, which has nothing really to do with Brexit at all, he's topping the polls and has a chance of being our next prime minister, as you were alluding to earlier on. And
4: I mean, that's such a linear through line, Adam, that the man you say who's been nicknamed Mr. Brexit could now become the next prime minister of the UK.
0: Yeah, although Nigel Farage has got a huge mountain to climb in our political system to become prime minister.
4: I see.
0: So I would just caution that.
3: Adam Fleming, thank you so much. This is great.
0: Thank you.
4: You know, Tristan, I was struck by what Adam said there a moment ago, that Nigel Farage still has, it seems, a mountain to climb to actually become prime minister. So more immediately, who could be Keir Starmer's replacement?
3: So Keir Starmer has resigned. He will stay on in a kind of caretaker role until someone is chosen by his party to replace him. Now, because Labour, Starmer's party, has the most MPs in Parliament and has a considerable majority, the next Labour leader becomes, by default, the next Prime Minister. Now, there might be an internal vote within the party to decide who that person is, or there could be somebody who stands unopposed and is just kind of crowned, essentially. The chances are that a man called Andy Burnham will be the winner and therefore the next Prime Minister of the country. Yeah, so he's a longtime political operator. He left Parliament a little bit more than a decade ago, and he has become Mayor of Manchester, which is a city in the north of England. So he is expected to become leader of the party. He would then become prime minister. Now, there isn't another general election until 2029, most likely. I mean, there are, you know, things can change. But in theory, he would then have 3 years as prime minister and leader of his own party.
4: Tristan, how is Andy Burnham fundamentally different than Keir Starmer? Why is he seen as being, for some Brits, it seems, the possible hope to save his party?
3: People are excited about him in some corners of the Labour Party right now because he does seem to be a little bit more kind of approachable, have a little bit more dynamism than Keir Starmer in some ways. Keir Starmer, some people thought, was a little bit staid. He's bringing some energy to things, but whether or not he's able to really excite the country, that's another question altogether.
4: Despite this moment of political turmoil, you know, I was struck by how Adam described the last decade in the UK and what that's looked like after Brexit. And it seems like some of the major challenges are rather systemic. You know, we talked about, let's say, the economy or immigration. And so if whoever comes in next, what happens if they cannot fundamentally fix these systemic issues?
3: From afar, Britain looks like it's in a fairly chaotic state. But if you look closely at what's happened over the last decade, the through line in all of it is, it would appear, a desire for change. That was the case in the Brexit referendum. People wanted out of the European Union. And every successive general election since then, it would appear that change is the one thing that voters are sure that they want. Now, whether or not Andy Burnham can deliver the change that people apparently want is another question. And if he's unable to, then the big showdown will be the 2029 general election, where Nigel Farage and others will have something to say about that.
4: Well, that's it for the Global Story today. Earlier, we heard from Adam Fleming, host of the BBC podcast Newscast and an expert on Brexit.
3: And if you enjoyed this episode, then The Global Story is also a podcast. You can find us wherever you listen. Thanks for listening. Cheerio.

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0: It's where we talk about,
3: it's about all things
1: theatrical.
3: It's about theatre.
0: Theatre makers.
4: If it's performing on a stage, we've got it for you here on Stages.
3: It's about half an hour long.
5: Okay, let's get on with the show.
1: Hello, welcome to Stages. I'm Regina Botstras. Coming up, Dirty Rotten Scoundrels on stage and Queerfest. First up, Trisha Stars is talking with Tom Robbins about two shows, two one-man shows as part of Pride Fest on Acutopia. The first one he's describing is two men observing an elephant.
6: How do I describe this? It's a story about a relationship between two different generations of gay men. And it takes place over the course of a month. It's done in both, I guess you could call it regular theatre prose and poetry. So there's a narrator who takes you through the story, but then I also play both of the men. We do a little bit of kind of physical theatre and puppetry and stuff like that to get the effect. So the idea is there's one guy who he's obsessed with elephants. He loves elephants. He wants to see them in the wild for the first time. And he lives in this suburb. And then the other guy is dog sitting for his family. And he comes home to that same suburb to dog sit. And his mum has volunteered him to go and help this other guy with his garden because this other guy's hurt his leg. He's a bit older. He can't do it properly. And so over the course of this month, they develop this very brief, sweet little relationship. And it's just about how they, as different generations, respond to each other and learn from the past and go forward to the future and sort of help each other on a personal level as well.
7: So is that how you introduce the other characters, through puppets, or do you actually play all the characters yourself?
6: There's a bunch of physicality that's different, and then there are a few props that are used in a slightly puppety way that kind of code in which character is which. I'm not sure how better to describe it than that, but I'm aware it's not a great description.
7: So this one, two men observing an elephant, is this on at the substation? So
6: yes.
7: Can you describe the theatre a little bit, because it's very unique, isn't it?
6: Yeah, it's this funny little, just a very small, underground space. It's repurposed from an old substation.
7: And the other play you're doing is The Art of Storm Whistling. Can you tell us a little bit about that?
6: Yes. So that one is a bit older. I've done that one at Adelaide Fringe this year and last year. So it's been around a bit. So that one it's another solo show. This one tells the story of this guy called John, who when he was a little kid, his uncle, who was his best friend in the world, the only person who ever really understood him, disappeared while he was out at sea on his boat. And before he disappeared, the uncle tells this kid a story. It's a really fantastical story of why he's going out to sea. And the kid's like, oh my gosh, that must be true because my uncle's never lied to me. So this story about, sirens and ghosts and all this must be real. And of course, his family are like, John, I'm really sorry. He probably drowned. It's not great, but it is what it is. And the kid's like, no, I'm absolutely sure this thing was real. So when he's an adult, he still isn't quite over what happened. The uncle is never found. All that's found is the boat and a book of maritime myths and legends that the uncle has annotated. And some of these annotations are maps that don't make any sense, maps that you can't find.

0: Imagine that Atlas. So when he's an adult, John goes, I'm just going to prove it once and for all. So he takes the book and he buys himself a boat and he goes out to sea in search of whatever is the truth. So the idea is that it's a, I'm calling it a new kind of coming of age story, basically. So it's about this guy and he's going out to sea, but there's also a lot of folklore in there as well.
1: So old sort of sea folklore, sort of ocean folklore, is that what you mean?
0: There's a lot of I read from the book a few times, so you'll get a few like maritime myths, all of which are like r real myths, you know what I mean? All of which are myths that pre-exist, with the exception of one that I just had to make up for a plot
1: Now
0: point.
1: you don't throw a sea shanty in there, do you?
0: No, I did consider it, but where the first time that I performed it, I booked for an hour. And it was a bit longer than an hour, and I was like, some things are going to have to be cut. And unfortunately, any potential sea shanties were the things that left.
1: What drew you to the Pride Fest, the Qtopia one?
0: There are a couple of things, really. I thought, I haven't done a festival outside of Adelaide yet. And I thought, I'd already written Storm Whistling, and I figured, yes, it's not a queer story, but like, I'm a queer artist, I'm bisexual. And even though the story isn't about that, I thought I could probably get it in as a queer artist, and there's a lot in there about feeling like a bit out of place and being a person who not everyone understands, and I think a lot of other queer people can relate to that as well. And then I thought I had a few queer stories that I was thinking of, so I applied with a bunch of them, and the one that I had done the most work on was Two Men Observing an Elephant, and I thought, well, that's a queer story, so that'd be a good thing to bring. I haven't, I've been to like Pride and to queer festivals and stuff, but I've never performed in one. And I thought, well, Sydney seems chill. This Qtopia person who I met at a networking place seems nice. So I'm gonna try that.
1: So you're part of Curious Roach Collective. Are you the only member, or are there other people involved?
0: No, there's six of us. It's just that the solo shows that I'm bringing over are just me. But we all met in acting school. And we graduated 3 years ago, so we thought, well, we all like working together. Maybe we should form a collective.
1: Tom, these plays sound fantastic, and so does your group. It'll be so great to have you from Adelaide at Qtopia. Thank you so much for telling us about The Art of Storm Whistling and Two Men Observing an Elephant, which are playing as part of the festival in June at Qtopia Substation and the Loading Dock. Thank you so much, Tom, for coming on stages. It's been a real pleasure to talk to you.
0: No worries. Thank you for having me.
2: Two men observing an elephant at the substation on the 24th and 25th, and the art of storm whistling on the 27th and 30th of June. He's a busy person.
3: Hi, I'm Brielle. I'm one of the volunteers here at 2SER. I love being here because I love community radio. I love supporting the local music scene. It's a great place to find some new music to listen to.
2: Juicy Riot is coming to the Eternity Playhouse on the 29th of June for one night only. Award-winning theatre babes, prolific music makers and notorious bisexuals Carla Gar and Victoria Falconer are throwing a high femme-fronted queer as fuck variety extravaganza. Their words, not mine, from the website. And celebrating the close of Qtopia's Pride season. Carla is an actor, singer, musician, making waves across Australia's musical theatre. You might have seen her in Six's Anne Boleyn. I loved it. And more recently, in My Brilliant Career. I love that as well so much. And joining her on the stage is Victoria Falconer, multi-award-winning theatre maker, musical director, co-artistic director of Hayes Theatre. Look, bombshells and so much talent on the stage. Welcome, Carla.
4: Oh, what an intro! Thank you so much for having me.
2: Look, thank you so much for coming on. Tell us about this one night only extravaganza.
4: This was something that has just grown and grown, and totally, I think, the spirit of Pride, the spirit of Vicky and I. We were doing Brilliant Career when beautiful Carly from Qtopia approached me to be a headliner for Pride, and I was like, oh, absolutely love that. Asking her what sort of a vibe she wanted, and she was like, whatever you want. And I said, I have ideas. And then I literally, because Vicky and I were working together on Brilliant Career, we just were talking about it, and we were like, what if we made a baby? What if we combined our forces and got like an essentially closed Pride Fest, because it's going to be in that slot, and made this like major celebratory show showcasing a whole bunch of talent, rounding out this incredible festival that has had so many incredible artists, and then throwing a big party and it being the beautiful, like, the big close, the big close, and for all of us to come together. It's just so community. It's going to be a big, fun party, but everyone, like, feeling joy together. That's its pure point.
2: Are you taking, like, you've got guests yes. throughout it. Are they from other shows throughout the festival or outside of there or both?
4: Kind of both. We really have, it's a lot of variety as per variety show, but we have people who have performed within the Pride Fest. We've also got other performers that haven't but are absolute queer babes in their own rights coming in. We've got burlesque, we've got singer-songwriters, we've got some people from the cast of Nails the Musical coming in. It's just all, the whole point was to put on a like gorgeous lineup and just have people entertained and have a beautiful time.
2: So what are you doing?
4: So Vicky and I are hosting and Vicky is going to be also playing the keys as well as her act. And I don't want to give too much away, but she will also be playing another instrument that she's pretty famous for within her own act. But then I'm going to sing some originals that I haven't performed before.
2: Oh.
4: Done that only one time at a very intimate gig. So we're expanding the audience. Uh-huh. And then we are doing a couple of covers that are the openers and the closers. And they are like, I need you to think wall of sound, belted vocals, just the thing that makes your face melt as you listen and cry because of how wonderful it is.
2: Mm.
4: We're going to start and end the show just banging.
2: Have you got, I mean, you've obviously, we've seen you perform, and I wonder what style you write in, and is it different? I mean, you're such a, you know, flamboyant performer. Is, I mean, I imagine it's got that flamboyance, but how do you go about writing? And is there a theme that comes up for you or throughout? Too many questions. I'll stop there.
4: That's fine. Well, I think in my music, I've definitely used music as a like emotional regulation. So the songs are usually based on something I'm feeling at the time. But funnily enough, the song that I'm performing at this, at Juicy Riot, is one that just sort of came up and out and is so like cheeky and very flirty. Mm. And it sits really well. We have a bit of a disco 80s, okay. like that kind of those electric pink is the color, you know, mm-hmm. like that's the feel. And we're really embodying that. And this song really goes in that world as well. So it was a perfect fit.
2: Mm-hmm. I see. And so with that disco 80s, I mean, when I saw Juicy Riot, I can't help but think of Pussy Riot.
4: Yep.
2: Intentional?
4: Oh, yes. Intentional for sure. We wanted it to be an ode to not only the celebration, but also the struggle of what, and the like, the resistance and the riot, what Pride represents originally in it being a riot and it being the rejection or like protesting against the police enforcement. And so the Juicy is encompassing the yumminess of what's going to happen, but not wanting to forget its roots. So keeping, that's where Juicy Riot and then Pussy Riot, for sure.
2: Yeah, for sure. And this sounds like it's a testing ground for a future ongoing.
4: Maybe. Kind of. It's kind of giving that we are like, ooh, this has the potential to be an incredible just one time only thing. Like to really just go leave it all on the floor, bam, one night, like that crowd is very special.
2: Mm-hmm.
4: But there's a world where I feel like it's going to be a wonderful time and there'll be something that maybe Juicy Riot becomes a brand of some kind.
2: Yeah.
4: But that is in no way has any roots. It's just a thought exercise at this point.
2: Well, it looks like Victoria's joining us.
5: Oh my God, I'm so sorry, my friends. I am in the middle of teching and rewriting a show that I'm opening at the Malt House in 2 days, and we lost track of time. They're still going, so very sorry.
2: Well, what an entrance. So what, you guys are both the hosts of the evening, and you have a magical act, I understand, as well as the keys. You have, is this giving it away?
5: So listen, it's a little thing. It's a little trick that I have done. And it's not a trick. It's like, it's a legitimate instrument. I will fight for it until the day I die. But the people love a little bit of theremin action, yes? The people maybe don't know what a theremin is. Some people do, some people don't. But it is one of those instruments that looks like I'm just waving my hands around and it makes amazing sounds. But, you know, the particular trick that I do, which maybe not everybody does, is I can play it with various parts of my body, and I think that's all that they need to know.
2: I think that's all. I mean, imagination does a lot of work.
5: You know what I'm saying. But there is a lot, there's going to be a lot of amazing skills. I mean, we're both hosting, but we're also both curating this show. So this is why it kind of really reflects both Carla and I and the ways in which we are the same and different and also very much the same and also come from two different artistic places that coalesce in this exact moment.
2: So I got a sense of some of the acts, like the general cabaret and theremin, those sort of things. But do you want to mention like one or two of the acts that you have and what they might kind of do?
5: Yeah. Well, I guess, and, you know, stop me if you've already talked about this because my God. Coming from two different worlds is very, I mean, look, it's very bisexual, which is kind of the vibe of the show. But everybody contains multitudes. You don't have to be bisexual to, you know, like many different things in your life. And both Carla and I do musical theatre work as well as, well, and I come from cabaret world. Carla comes from writing, songwriting world. I come from gigging musician world. All of those are sort of reflected in our guests. So we have, you know, the incredible musical theatre royalty voices of people like Billy Palin, who is currently starring in Mackenzie, or Chelsea Dawson, who is just on stages all over the place, most famously in Six, but many other gorgeous things. And then we'll have the literal best burlesque performer that exists in Australia right now, famously because she has been voted such. They're incredible human, Betty Bombshell. We have known each other for a very long time through multiple festivals and multiple late night gin dive. Who knows what happens in these places, but they are one of the greatest performers that I've ever had the pleasure of witnessing. So anytime I can put them on a stage in front of people who may not have seen them before, I will. And so I think bringing the musical theatre crowd in to also experience this cabaret carny world is a fun way of kind of getting into like or celebrating pride, celebrating community, and just smashing it all together.
2: And did I read somewhere that there might be dancing for the audience, or was that my imagination?
5: Well, have we even? This might be an exclusive, Carla. We are like, because you know, have we talked about this?
4: No, I haven't. We haven't talked about
5: it. Hey, should we? I think we should. I think we should tell the people.
4: Why not reveal it here?
5: We're going to reveal it right now for you. Okay, so this celebration, making a work and a night, an event that celebrates us, but also celebrates the community. So the people in the audience are seeing people who are like them on stage, but also feel like they're included every single moment. We are live, we are present in the room very much. Like you can watch the footage later, but it will not be like being there in the room. And to fully encapsulate that and fully encapsulate the idea of pride and just claiming your space, we are going to open up the stage a little bit to the people. And so our gorgeous, gorgeous attendees, our audience, are all encouraged to wear their pride finest, whatever makes them feel juicy and riotous.
4: Yes.
5: And then we are going to hit some big fat beats with our live band, and we're going to have a full walk-off on the stage. The people can serve, the people can dance, the people can do what they want, and there will be like maybe some crowned humans. It's not entirely a competition, but I mean also the runway is always a competition, let's be real. So like, why not have a little bit of fun, a little bit of sass? So I think like essentially one of the acts is, if the people are game and they want to take the space, come on down. That's kind of the idea, no?
2: Sounds like a challenge, an invitation.
4: The juicy walk?
5: Yes, the juicy walk. Yeah.
2: Indeed. What fun. I mean, this feels like it might go all night. I mean, I have a feeling really for the end of the festival.
5: They might kick us out, but we'll find somewhere else to go.
4: Yeah.
5: Lockout laws. Who cares?
2: Well, look, it sounds like loads of fun. I can't wait. Thank you both so much. What a joy to have you on the stage.
5: Yay. Thank you so much.
4: Thank you so much.
2: No. Oh my gosh. Carla Garr and Victoria Falcon are there. What a high octane couple of women there, and it's sure to be a great closing night celebrating the close of Qtopia's Pride season on Eternity Playhouse. Well, Rebecca McNamee, whose most recent work, Abigail Williams, premiered at STC and was met with critical acclaim. She's currently directing Dirty Rotten Scoundrels for the stage. Trish is asking, what drew Rebecca to this production?
6: I was really looking for a comedy. I just think in this moment, in this sort of time that we're going through right now, I wanted to be able to use musical theatre as a way to escape some of the nonsense that's been going on in the world and find a way to find some joy, to bring people together in a space where they can just kick back and relax and just have a real belly laugh. I knew the movie from when I was a kid, and it's one of my favourites. Steve Martin and Michael Caine are a lethal pairing in that film. I'm a huge Steve Martin fan. And a friend suggested it to me when I was trying to think of what musicals to take to the Hayes. It was one of the ones that sort of came up, and it just really tickled me because I hadn't seen it. I didn't know anything about it, but I knew the movie really well, so I was kind of keen to explore it.
1: Yeah, and I mean, what's the musical style, would you say, the actual numbers in Dirty Rotten Scoundrels?
6: It's a real callback to big, bold Hollywood musicals of the golden age. So we have a live band, six musicians, but they're playing close to, I think it's close to 16 instruments between the three of them, between the six of them. We have one of our woodwind players, Lindsay Call, who actually plays nine instruments himself, I think. But it's all that big brassy sound and a real sense of the fun and joy of the golden age of Hollywood.
1: Wow. So is it like a orchestra pit?
6: We don't have a pit at we're not going to be using the pit at Parramatta. What we're going to be doing is having them side of stage, only in that that means that the audience can sit closer to the stage because we've got a smaller number of instruments. We don't need to use the full size of the pit. Pits are fantastic, but they can actually create a bit of space between the audience and the stage. And so we just opted for the decision to not do that for this one. However, it is all live music and you will be able to hear it just as beautifully. It's just positioned slightly differently in the theatre.
1: That is fantastic. I love hearing the instruments when I go to a musical. It's so important. Recently I've been to a few musicals where there seems to be a bit of a trend to have the performers play the instruments as well as perform. But you wouldn't be doing that in Dirty Rotten Scoundrels, would you?
6: No, our performers are too busy dancing. It's a big dance show and everyone's dancing. It's choreographed by Cameron Boxall, who is currently in Waitress down in Melbourne. So he choreographed it all before we went into production. And it was intended to be a dance-heavy show. It's very sophisticated, complex dances, as well as that the entire cast are responsible for moving the set around. So they also are responsible for all the props and all the sets that come on and off the stage. We don't have any crew involved. So they're pretty busy as they are.
1: Yeah, that would be a lot to ask them to be the orchestra as well, I suppose.
6: And the set even has a revolve, so they even have to revolve the set.
1: Oh, that's fabulous. Mm-hmm. So what are the themes of this musical, Dirty Rotten Scoundrels? Is it similar to the film? I mean, there is kind of a celebration of the rogue, or I guess the amorality of the lead characters. But is it a tale like a fable where you know, people learn their lesson, or is it a celebration of that amorality?
6: Look, I think Aussies have always liked a larrikin, so we don't mind cheering for an underdog. However, there is definitely comeuppance in Dirty Rotten Scoundrels. The idea is really about a balance between power and money, and gender comes into it as well. Who has more power? We've got these con men conning women. But at the end of the day, as the saying goes, money is power. So if the women have the money, who has the power? So it's one of those sort of slightly ambiguous questions that we're enjoying asking, but doing it very tongue in cheek, you know, really playing into the fun of a heist. It's a con and it's a heist, and that sort of unclear, uncertain moral, I suppose, path that we're walking is part of the fun of it. And without giving too much away, there is definitely some comeuppance that happens.
1: Do you think that it's a farce as well? Does it have sort of that fast-moving feeling of a farce where, you know, there's confusion and people are misrepresented and that sort of thing happening in this musical?
6: Absolutely, absolutely. It's very fast-moving. Nobody's checking their watches. You get through the first act and you can't believe it's already over because so much happens. It's very witty dialogue. There's lots of coming and going. There's lots of there's a bit of mistaken identity, but also people playing characters upon characters. So yes, absolutely, there's farcical elements. There's the farcical elements with entrances and exits and that sort of thing as well. So that's that real traditional comedy. There's slapstick and physical comedy, but also very, very clever dialogue.
1: So, Rebecca, tell us a little bit about the cast, perhaps the people who are playing the two leads, Freddie Benson and Lawrence Jamieson.
6: So Blake Erickson is playing Lawrence Jamieson, and he is a stalwart of Australian stages. If you saw The Producers last year, that was at Hayes and at Parramatta, he was in that. He's also just finished Cluedo, that's been touring Australia, and he's about to go into My Fair Lady, so he's in constant demand. But he was my top pick for Lawrence Jamieson because he is suave and he's got the most beautiful voice. He's a voice actor as well, and he uses that voice and he uses a whole range of accents in this character as well, and he does an amazing job of that sort of, well, the musical reference is David Niven, who's an older Hollywood actor, but I think he's got a touch of the George Clooney's about him as well, that suave gentleman that can make women swoon. He's been an absolute dream to work with because he's so incredibly talented. He's got a beautiful singing voice as well. And he's got a beautiful ballad and halfway through Act Two. And when you hear it, you just melt. So he's been an absolute gem. And then we have Rowan Witt as Freddie Benson. Rowan, you might have seen most recently on the TV show Ghosts, which is on Channel 9 and Paramount Plus. He's the lead in that, the comedy, the Australian version of Ghosts. But he also has been in a whole range of productions. He won awards for his role in Book of Mormon. You might have seen him as the King in Hamilton. So he is wonderfully talented in the world of comedy and can transition between stage and screen as well. So they're very different. They look very different. Their characters are very different, but the chemistry between them is fantastic. And the way that they play off each other with the physical comedy and the pacing of the lines and the precision of their comedy makes the show absolutely crackle.
1: So you're moving from Hayes, you're there until the 21st of June, and then you're running until the 28th of June at Riverside Theatre, Parramatta. Is that the bigger theatre there at Parramatta? Or?
6: It is. So, it's in a big theatre.
1: So, yeah. So I know Hayes is so intimate. Is there a real difference in moving the production from the smaller theatre at Hayes to the bigger theatre at Parramatta?
6: There is, certainly. So at the moment, our set is wall-to-wall at the Hayes. So it feels intimate, but it also feels quite grand within that space because literally ceiling to floor, wall-to-wall, the set encompasses the entire space, including the floor, which is also all part of the set. So moving it out to Parramatta means that we can kind of press out into the scale of the stage, which we're very excited about. That's something that we're working on right now. Our design team and production team are working on how to fill that space, but actually it feels relaxing. It's so nice to be able to have some room to breathe because this is a really big show. It's a big show with lots of dancing, as I said, and lots of music and movement. To be able to actually expand out into that space is really, really exciting. So we're scaling up the set so that we can fill that space, but it also just give us a little bit more movement, I think.
1: Hayes has just been producing so many fantastic musical shows in the smaller space, and I think it is great to see them go somewhere else. I just recently saw Pirates at the Foundry, and that was really nice. They could sort of expand out as you were talking about then. So you must be looking forward to that move, as you were just saying. And I just wanted to thank you so much, Rebecca, for coming onto Stages and telling us all about Dirty Rotten Scoundrels.
6: Thanks, Trisha.
2: Well, thanks, Trisha. Thanks to our guests. Thanks to Benito DeFonso for mixing Trisha's interviews. I'm Regina Botstross. This has been Stages. We will see you in the foyer soon. Till then, bye for now.
7: 2SER acknowledges the custodians of the Gadigal and Darug lands from which we broadcast.
8: Celluloid Dreams. Hi there. Welcome to Celluloid Dreams, 2SER's home of film and screen culture. Big week this week with me, your first host, Lewis Or Watson, and other two hosts here, Evan Shapiro and Gabby Morris, back for another week of talking about things big screen, small screen, maybe small screen if you're watching it on your phone. You know, who would do that? Who would dare watch something on their phone? I wouldn't know. But what are we going to be talking about this week? I think, Evan, you saw something. There's a new release that we're going to have a quick chat about. I know.
9: Yeah, that's right. I've seen Glenn Rothen, which stars Brian Cox and Alan Cumming, and it was actually directed by Brian Cox. So we'll get into that coming up. And Gabby, what have you seen?
10: Well, I'm bringing this week the new segment that we have come up with called Have You Seen It? And last week we introduced you, if you were listening, and hopefully you were, to this new segment, which is about exactly that. Have you seen it? So it could be a film, a TV show, something obscure. It could be anything, really. And last week I brought to the show a movie from 2013 called Under the Skin, directed by Jonathan Glazer and starring Scarlett Johansson. We've all now seen it and we will be discussing that later in the show.
9: You've got a couple of other new releases that are in cinemas at the moment. What are you going to be bringing tonight?
8: Yes, I am seeing the new 80s throwback Masters of the Universe and the other, I guess, 80s throwback because it's a Spielberg film, Disclosure Day. So things I think have quite a bit to say about, lots of thoughts. But of course, if you want to hear those thoughts, you're going to have to keep listening to Celluloid Dreams.
11: I know most of you don't remember me, but I know all of you.
9: So Lewis, you've seen a couple of big new releases in the cinema, both sort of hark back to the 80s. Where are you going to take us first?
8: I'm taking us first to the land of Eternia, to the land of He-Man, She-Ra, Skeletor. It's Masters of the Universe. This is based off a very old 80s cartoon. I don't mean to say very old. Sorry, Evan. It's 80s is still recent.
9: I love the 80s.
8: An 80s cartoon designed to sell toys about He-Man going on adventures. And as you can probably tell, I am not very familiar with any of it. You know, it's the one kind of nerd thing that's just escaped my eyes until now with this new film that's got Nicholas Galazine in it from Bottoms, Idris Elba's in it, Alison Brie, unfortunately Jared Leto, and it's got He-Man, or, you know, Adam as he's called, being sent to Earth from his faraway land and then getting taken back to reclaim his sword, power, kingdom. All the stuff you've kind of seen before and expect. And I think this movie was kind of, it's fine.
12: All that stuff that only exists in legends and bedtime stories. Talking tigers, spaceships, and magic swords that can make a man as mighty as a god. Where I come from, that stuff is real.
8: Like, as a representation of the kind of He-Man Masters of the Universe thing, I think it's all right. Like, I probably would have gotten a bit more out of it had I known any of the kind of characters or things here. But I think most of what I get out of it is Travis Knight's direction here. He did previously a lot of work with Laika, the stop-motion animation studio, and he did the Bumblebee movie, which I do think is quite good. And I think because of his background in animation, he knows how to kind of make action and movement quite interesting to watch on screen. Like, you see the action scenes, they have a lot of color, there's not stuff kind of obfuscated in an annoying way. And I think that's sort of what I had the most fun with. Even some of the humor I quite like, you know, a lot more jokes about fisting than I was expecting in this movie.
9: Well, you wouldn't be expecting that many.
8: No, I wasn't. You know, there's apparently a character called Fisto in He-Man. So apparently, that's
9: well, I guess they just
8: what he does.
9: They had to touch it. They couldn't.
10: Yeah,
9: leave
8: they
9: it
8: had
9: alone.
8: To get to it. And so I think surprisingly enough, Jared Leto is not unbearable in this movie. But I think that's because he's pretty much mostly a CGI character, and his voice is pretty indistinguishable. So you don't really know it's him for most of the movie.
10: Wow. A review here that says, a $200 million budgeted waste of everybody's time film.
8: Well, I think that's the ultimate thing about this, is that it feels kind of late to the party.
10: Yeah.
8: Like, I think this kind of type of 80s nostalgia stuff, where it's all the things we do as a kid, but they're in live action and huge.
12: Mechanic. And Ram Man.
13: Hell yeah.
12: And you, Fisto.
13: Allen, it's Adam, dude.
8: I think that feels kind of very 2010s, and I think the wave of 80s nostalgia is starting to pass us by, as you know, we have younger generations moving into adulthood kind of wanting their own nostalgia. Like, I think you could argue something like the Backrooms movie recently is a kind of, I guess, 2000s kids nostalgia, because that sort of formed from an internet, like, cultural a subculture thing that was shared around. And I think, you know, this kind of 80s thing, where there's not really as much kind of social context for these characters. I mean, people know, like, I think He-Man probably, and all the
10: memes. As a toy.
8: Exactly, and the memes and stuff. But I think this world and characters, the way the movie has a kind of bit more reverence for it, you kind of don't really get as it's not knowing it. You know, I don't really know, like, I have no childhood connection to a character called Mechaneck. You know, who is a guy with like a mechanical neck that he stretches out and whacks people with his head. It's kind of riding this 80s wave that I think is slowly coming into the beach. You know, we've had a lot of that kind of nostalgia stuff. And I think, yeah, it's like fine its own, doesn't do anything really aggressively bad. It's just kind of, this kind of exists. I'm definitely more excited for Travis Knight's other film coming this year, Wildwood, that is. Laika is finally making a film again. The trailers for that look incredible. Incredible stop motion. And that's why I think Travis Knight really shines as a stop motion director.
9: Well, perhaps He-Man lives in the 80s, stays in the 80s. I've never been...
10: $200 million just it's never, down the drain.
9: Yeah, I've never really been big on that franchise. So, yeah, it doesn't sound like a lot of others are.
8: Well, I think it's just kind of a weird thing to talk about, because it has this kind of to and fro of like messages about masculinity, but also it has to be, you know, this big buff guy doing everything in loincloth. I think there's going to be fun to be had with people who like watch this when it comes out on like DVD and streaming, but it's not like the big, I don't know, summer event film it wants to be.
14: You may have the power, but you're too scared to use it.
15: Trust me, I know how to use it.
9: Yet you can catch it on the big screen, probably everywhere.
8: But now, Evan, over to you. I want to hear about Brian Cox, Alan Cummings, two very interesting actors in a movie together. What happens?
9: Well, you know, recently we've brought up a couple of subgenres. We had the father movie, the dad movie.
10: Mm.
9: And then we talked about a mum movie. And I
8: so
9: think
8: is this the granddad movie?
9: You got it. This feels like this is pitched at the grandparent sort of the grandparent level.
16: Your native land. Nice to have you back, Donald.
17: Sure. My wee brother, it's been nearly 40 years since you left for America. So, you came then?
18: Did you have to march him to the airport at gunpoint?
9: And Brian Cox is directing here. Actually, to be honest, I don't know whether he's directed before.
10: I don't think he has.
9: And I think this is his first film. Yeah, it feels like it.
10: Feels like it.
9: Yeah, it didn't totally appeal to me. I can see how it might really appeal to people who want just a really gentle film that's, you know, very sweet at the core. It's got some family drama. It's got some history that needs to be resolved, all of those sorts of things. But for me, it wasn't really very the problem was probably in the writing, not that strong. And a little bit predictable. It also drops in quite a bit of music, which is fine because they're really they're sort of good performances. But it does throw off the rhythm of the film for me. I can see some people enjoying this. I just wasn't one of them.
17: I've decided to resign as chairman of the distillery. My brother. We'll take over the reins. What?
8: Just not really into it. Are you not? Do you have to be that grandfather age to really get it? Is what's missing here? We have to age into this movie, perhaps.
9: I feel a little bit like Alan Cumming probably signed on here because it's working with Brian Cox, but I don't feel he's doing his best work. I don't feel like he's really putting much effort into it, which is disappointing because he's such a great performer. But challenging to tell because it just didn't appeal to me. But I can see an audience for it. I can see people are going to go to the cinema and get value for their dollar and really enjoy a good time in the cinema.
10: And I think if you love Scotland or you're planning to go to Scotland soon, this is the perfect film to go and watch because it's so quintessentially Scottish. You're at a distillery, the most beautiful Scottish Highlands. I think that's the kind of perfect, warm kind of film to go and do before you go to Scotland.
9: Yeah, he wanted it to be charming. He wanted it to be a homage to his home country. And he's pulled together, you know, actors that are really capable of doing that. So, yeah, go and enjoy it. Yeah, yeah. It doesn't look, you know, it's just the type of film that doesn't ask a lot of you.
17: Careful with time. It can creep up on you. I've missed you, Dono. Your family.
18: Better late than never, eh?
8: Well, from two films that are kind of more laid back kind of things to put on, I think the film that I've just seen in cinemas has a lot more thinking required, and that's the new Steven Spielberg film, Disclosure Day.
19: If you found out we weren't alone, if someone showed you, proved it to you, would that frighten you?
8: Now, Steven Spielberg, that needs no introduction.
10: No.
8: Very much a master of his craft, has done a lot of alien movies previously and is now kind of doing another one with a kind of thriller aspect all about disclosing, as you were, the information about kind of extraterrestrial life to Earth.
20: People have a right to know the truth. It belongs to 7 billion people.
19: What is it?
20: You wouldn't believe me if I told you. So I'm gonna show you.
19: What are you gonna do?
20: Full disclosure to the whole world. All at once.
8: A lot of different plots about like mind power kind of things, more political and religious aspects of extraterrestrial life. And I thought this was a blast. Like, this is the kind of film you want to see in like a summer, or I guess American summer, our winter kind of blockbuster movie. It's got some great tension. John Williams doing the soundtrack, always incredible. That guy is 90 something now, and he is still putting out just incredible work. And even a lot of the performances too, this has Emily Blunt and Josh O'Connor in it, who are doing so well.
10: We love Josh O'Connor.
8: Coleman Domingo in this as well.
10: Oh, we love.
8: Colin Firth is absolutely chewing scenery as like a kind of more villainous character who I love to see. And I think it's got a very empathy-driven and humanity-driven message, which I think is interesting and kind of refreshing to see from such an older director who's coming at a more kind of what might, some people might see as naive, while I see someone kind of less jaded. And I think that's ultimately, because I've seen this film has been quite divisive among some people, and I think it's all about the kind of stages of disbelief that you can go into with something like this. I think, you know, I might know in real life that how much people would take the news about extraterrestrial life with everything else that's going on. And there's all this kind of messaging the movie is trying to do, that people really deserve the truth no matter what they should do with it, and how much it needs to be out there, how much the value is in knowing, how much once you know you can't unknow, and that will change every aspect of your life.
0: Good morning, Kansas City. Let's take a look at today. Today is
21: Do you understand what she's saying?
0: I hear her. It's gibberish. I can't understand it.
21: And I can.
8: And again, this is all dotted through with some incredibly tense action set pieces, great cinematography and blocking. I'm just so happy that in my lifetime, I still get to see Steven Spielberg and John Williams just working their magic on a big screen. It's something that I feel so lucky to be beholden to, like, while watching this.
9: I have to say, you're echoing how I felt when I saw Close Encounters of the Third Kind when it first came on screen.
8: This feels very similar to that, like that, but like combined with something like Minority Report. Perhaps.
10: I was going to say Minority Report or War of the Worlds. His War of the Worlds, I thought, was really great.
8: Yeah.
10: It's the first time I was like, Tom Cruise is so good in that movie, and I don't like Tom Cruise. I mean, he's a classic, Stephen. He knows how to do these like popcorn blockbuster films. Like, some of my all time favorite films are Steven Spielberg films. Like, I think about The Goonies, I think of Hook, like E.T. is so good. Jurassic Park.
8: Yeah.
10: So fun.
8: He just has that like great classic vibe. And I think as well, these kind of 2020s, he's gone on a really kind of self-reflective run with stuff like West Side Story and The Fabelmans. And this feels like it's joining those two. I think I can see a lot of stuff about him maybe reflecting on his messaging in kind of pop culture within Aliens and stuff. And I know, I just found it super interesting, really liked just watching it. You know, how can you not love like Emily Blunt and Josh O'Connor going together, you know, when they end up on a room of train and the room is full of pianos and you're like, oh, it's just so great. Like, I think we're in a bit of a, I don't want to say drought, because there are so many great modern filmmakers, but I think modern film, general filmmaking, needs to have the kind of prowess that Steven has over stuff, how effortless he can make a whole sequence of blocking just feel so alive in film. Yeah.
9: I'm excited.
10: Me too.
8: Yeah. I think definitely though, like, I have seen some people who haven't responded to this as well. So I think, you know, I think it's a very, you will personally kind of take it as you will, how well you can kind of tolerate a lot of humanity first, empathetic kind of messaging. But ultimately, again, you're still given a new Steven Spielberg film, and you got to be happy about that.
10: So good. Sci-fi. Can't wait.
22: Why would he make such a vast universe? Yet save it only for us.
9: And this is also on screens absolutely everywhere. Bigger the better.
8: You're listening to Celluloid Dreams.
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10: This week is our new segment called Have You Seen It? And it's about bringing things to celluloid dreams and to the audiences around things that maybe you've not seen before. Some of our favorites, some of the weird ones, TV shows, movies, could be anything. Last week, I brought up the fact that I had seen Under the Skin and it really stayed with me. This film is a fantastic sci-fi horror film.
8: It got under your skin?
10: It did get under my skin for sure. And I wanted to bring it to see if either you two had seen it. But the film is about a mysterious young woman played by Scarlett Johansson who seduces lonely men in the evening hours in Scotland. Another Scottish film, actually. But Evan, you hadn't seen it before, Under the Skin.
9: I had not seen Under the Skin at all. And Gabby, I'm going to have to say I struggled with this film.
10: Oh, interesting. It is divisive.
9: Yeah. I think there's a lot going on here intellectually, which is really, really interesting. And I'll give it credit for that because the story is not totally obvious. And that is probably a good thing. But also at times I found it a little bit frustrating. I was a little bored. I'm probably going to be a bit mean on this one. It was also a bit repetitive in what it was doing. And I sort of get what it was doing, which was this observation of humanity and, you know, through this main character. But, you know, it was sort of strange because she's, you know, she's an American playing an alien who's pretending to be English in Scotland.
10: Don't you think that
8: that's part of it?
10: Maybe think that actually
9: totally because it is an exploration of identity. That's actually
10: That slowness. I think that slowness really mirrored to me that experience of what it could potentially be like as an alien in a human world. And I think the absorption, the stimulation, the looking at the everyday and sort of being a part of the human world.
4: When was the last time you touched someone?
10: I actually think it was really interesting. And I thought the creepiness of these shots and these scenes and how she tried to mimic how she performed, I think was so good. Jonathan Glazer did some really interesting stuff with the filming of this.
8: Especially that's what I really loved about it, the kind of filming in open areas with
10: so there was
8: actors,
10: hidden
8: people who
10: cameras.
8: Didn't know they were being filmed.
10: A lot of those scenes with the men in who she picks up, random men on the side of the street, that they're not. Some of them are actors, but a lot of them aren't. So a lot of those scenes are quite genuine in this interaction, which I found so fascinating, that switch of prowess, that switch of, you know, a woman taking men and using them and taking them for her advantage, I thought was actually a flip that I was interested in.
8: Like a great notion of consumption kind of throughout it, or like how kind of consuming, I guess, without spoiling, consuming in a way the people around you and the environment you're in, consumption and like assimilation
10: and cruelty, how cruel humanity is, I thought.
8: And I think it is that kind of more laid back approach, hidden camera kind of existing in the quote-unquote real world that allows it to communicate this to us, seeing how the world interacts with each other. It's always so interesting
10: what
8: the real world is to film.
10: And the sound design in this is one of the most incredible. Mika Leve, who's like a really – I just thought that the way that sound was used in this was so fascinating.

0: had that real creepy sci-fi like vibe to it, and it was often on the perspective of the alien. So you would be hearing her mimic, so she would be sounding sounds out, and you would be hearing those sounds. And I get that it was slow, and there's a lot of unknown. You're left with a lot of unknown, but to me, which I get is frustrating, and it was quite divisive. But that unknown is the reality of humanity. It's the reality of the universe, is that you'll never know.
1: Well, yeah, and while she's, using seduction as a tool to feed off humanity, she's being seduced by humanity. So there's lovely, there is some really interesting intellectual themes here, I think. It might have just, maybe I just need to give it another go, knowing now what it's like.
0: Yeah. I mean, look, it was divisive when it came out. It was actually a flop. It just did not do very well commercially, but it became a cult classic quite not shortly after. So it's one of those ones that's like just didn't do well commercially. I think for the same reasons. If you're not in the right headspace, if you're not in the mood for a really sort of slow building, slow burn, might not be for
2: I
0: you.
2: think it's such a valuable film as well. Like Jonathan Glazer is such an interesting filmmaker. If you look at his
0: 100%.
2: filmography, it's not that many stuff, but it's so many years between works. Like again, Under the Skin, he didn't make something else till 10 years later with The Zone of Interest. And that's also such a sonically kind of
0: Observant.
2: oppressive movie. Exactly. Like
0: Yeah.
2: this kind of very observant, laid back, but very intensive style. That's super interesting to see
1: Look,
2: develop.
1: he's an in very intentional filmmaker.
0: Yeah.
1: There's nothing you're seeing that he doesn't want you to see. It's very, yeah, I felt like I was, being shown something by an artist.
0: Yeah, I think that's where it can be challenging. It's not normally this linear storytelling, right? It's actually you're almost sitting in an atmosphere. You're sitting in a space and you're sort of observing what's going on. You're not getting fed the same story arcs, the same character, depth, plot. It's much more, I think you're right, an immersive art piece around viewing humanity from an alien's perspective and then humanity the other way around. So you've got to kind of like come at it from that perhaps as well. You're not going to get satisfied by what you're the flow of a normal film.
1: I think I'm going to have another bite of this one because
2: Yeah.
1: I do feel like it's got all the great elements there that interest me usually. And there's classic films like Man Who Fell to Earth, and actually even in more recent times, Annihilation, that have a similar sort of feel, that are these really great sci-fi films, and they do have a probably quite similar pace and don't explain everything. And I love that. So I'm not sure I can't put my finger exactly on what it was. So it could have just been, my mood.
0: Yeah, totally.
1: But Gabby, thank you so much for bringing Have You Seen It? Because I think it's such a great opportunity to share something that you love and for all really great reasons.
3: You don't want to wake up, do you?
2: Yeah, I think especially so as I might have something for us
1: Lewis,
2: to
1: what are you going to
2: look.
1: bring for us for Have You
2: Yes,
1: Seen It?
2: well, I wanted to bring something that was really unique. It's not quite a film or a television show. It's kind of an online multimedia experience, I want to say. And it's called Football 177-76. It's something I don't want to say too much about what it is, but it is one of my favorite kind of science fiction things I've read slash watched. It's a whole experience. Set yourself some time to look at it. You can search it online, just search up football 177-76. So just imagine the year 17776, and you'll click the first thing that comes up. It's going to look like a news article. It is not. It is so much more than that.
0: Oh my God, so is it that I'm trying to? I've got to SB Nation.
2: Yes, that is exactly where you want to be. And if you scroll down, you will. Yeah,
0: Okay.
2: okay. Gabby is in it, and she'll probably
0: get to okay. Her. So it does kind of, just so you're aware, if, as the listener, if you do go to this, it does look like an American, like kind of just crappy sports website. Don't be fooled. It is the first thing you'll see. Click on that.
1: Oh, and then something really weird happens.
0: Some weird stuff happens.
1: I'm already
2: through a whole journey. Okay. It's the kind of thing that's kind of weird out there. It's not, don't worry,
0: you won't get a virus or spam. It does feel a bit like that.
1: I don't know what's happening right now. I had a look at, looking at it. I don't know what's happening.
0: I can imagine my dad being like, my Norton virus protector's not up to date. It's okay. You'll be fine.
1: Well, we are all things screen culture. So, Lewis, well done. For bringing
2: these
1: you something.
2: These are computer screens.
1: Yeah, yeah. But, you know, look, I think that brings us to the end of the show.
2: Ah.
0: So well, sad. Always.
1: Yeah. We've talked a lot about things that are, you know.
2: Granddad movies.
0: Actually, a lot of aliens.
2: Yeah, a lot of alien stuff.
1: A lot of aliens.

0: just, yeah, sometimes these things
1: do Gabby's happen. Podcast is sometimes in the fridge.
2: In the fridge. What you find in the fridge.
1: Catch you next week.
0: Bye.
2: See you then.

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1: Hello, hello, good evening and welcome to the Band Next Door here on 2SCR Windows 7.3. My name is Cameron, hanging out with you tonight, taking you through 2 hours of all Australian music. We're putting our ears to the local streets to hear not only what's happening in Sydney at the moment, but to hear, of course, what is making some seismic waves all across the entire divide of so-called Australia. It's all about the bedrooms, the backyards, the tiled bathrooms and garages of the four corners of Oz. So coming your way on the program this evening, we're going to be joined by a couple of members of the emo-drenched Syncopanthers, our mutual friends. They recently released their Tomorrow EP. We'll also be hearing a crash-out anthem from O'Daisy, the grit and grime of alt-rock outfit Long Neck Dog, Gothwave Crew, Saturn's Angel, and some Dreamy Haze waves from Local Authority. All of that and more coming your way here on the program this evening. But let's open up the show tonight with a tune from Sydney outfit The Boys. Their brand new one is a self-assured fuzzy rock dream. It's called Kill You Back. You're in the Band Next Door here on 2SER.

You are tuned into The Band Next Door here on 2SER 107.3. My name is Cameron, here with you tonight, taking you through another 2 hours of all Australian music. Just then, the wonky disco pop two-piece of Ducks. They have a brand new single featuring Linda Colour J. Might as well pretend is the name of that track. An EP is due out very early July, I should say, actually, which is probably this time next week. That one will emerge from the recesses of our mind's eye. Once again there from Ducks, Might As Well Pretend. At the top of that bracket, we opened up the show tonight with a brand new tune from Locals, The Boys. Their new track, Kill You Back, comes in the form of a very self-assured and gut-punching rock number. It's the first new music of 2026 for the longtime Sydney outfit. And also in the mix there as well, in the middle, this time coming out of Meanjin, Brisbane, taking the ribs of post-punk and the skin of indie rock, a track there from The Halves. So following on from there, self-titled EP of last year, a brand new track called Trackstar came out back in April. And they also have another extended play due out very, very soon as well. Keep your eyes and your ears peeled for that one. It's 8:13 p.m. on the big old 2SER clockaroonie. Of course, you are tuned into The Band Next Door. If you are enjoying the program, which I'm sure is a rhetorical question, please let me know. 0468 44 1073 is the number. Shoot through a text. Let me know what tracks are really vibing with you here this evening. Or if there is something out there in the land of Oz and you're wondering, why is the greater Sydney area not being serenaded with these amazing waves from Australiana, please let me know what it is I am missing out on. Always happy to hear from friends, family, extra-dimensional beings somewhere out there through whatever universal realm that you might inhabit. It all is a good time here on 2SER 107.3. We're going to hear from another duo, this time from a Sydney outfit who have travelled through the terrains of electro rock through to romantic indie pop and some low-slung indie dance grooves. There's a mixtape which came out quite recently from Blockbuster. This one here is called No More Celebrations. We're putting an end to good times, but that's a lie, because I'm sure they will continue till 10 o'clock here on The Band Next Door. Stick around, don't go anywhere.

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Hey, I'm Maya Toakley and I'm a musician and songwriter from Eora, Sydney, and I love 2SER because they're often the first to support emerging artists like myself, and they've built a genuine community on the ground, which is so important to keep live music thriving in this city. What am I doing?

2SER 107.3 at the top there, coming from the likes of Blockbuster from their Block Tape 99 mix tape. The Sydney duo have a new single coming out very, very soon, but for the moment we did hear there from No More Celebrations by Blockbuster. In the middle, from my favourite golden guitar alt country outfit of Eora Sydney, from Lady Lion, from last year's record Cub, which tomorrow marks 1 year since the release of that LP, their debut record. The opening track from that release is called Get It Right. Catch them this weekend at the Mitch Hotel in Alexandria for a memorable evening, which I'm sure they'll be happy to help celebrate the 1 year anniversary of that LP. And we also heard in that bracket from another duo from Sydney, from Small Ways, with their latest number called What I'm Doing. They're performing at To The Lost this coming Saturday, alongside the likes of Boiling Hot Politician, Sydney Water, Enclave, and very, very much more to be on that bill too. There are still tickets available, and a minimum of 50% of the proceeds of that event will be going towards Sisters Inside for their efforts towards suicide prevention. And a couple of tracks we'll be hearing from some of the others on that bill later on in the program. You're in the Band Next Door, coming your way soon, having a chat with a couple of members of the Sydney Emo Scrams Lovers of our mutual friends. But until we get to that, here is something now from a group out of Melbourne. They're full of sass and tension and just the right amount of punky punch. This one here coming from Oh Daisy. This is a tune called Just Say. If you feel like having a meltdown at 8:26 on your Wednesday night, well then go for it, because you still have at least 2 days to recover before the weekend rolls around.

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0: tuned into The Band Next Door here on 2SCR 107.3, a track there taken from the latest EP by Sydney's own emo math rock loving three-piece Our Mutual Friend. The EP is called Tomorrow. It came out back in early May, and I am joined by a couple of members of the group, Sunny and Eva of the band, hanging out here in the 2SCR studios. Hello, welcome. Thanks for coming in.
1: Hey.
2: Thank you very much.
1: Thanks for having us.
0: No, my pleasure. We were listening there, of course, to a track from your recent, what is that, a 7-track release.
2: Yeah.
0: The tune there is called If It's All The Same To You. And you were having a bit of a moment because turns out there's a couple of lines and lyrics on that release which you kind of really didn't know what was happening, what was going on. When it comes to, you know, writing a record, is it just what really sounds great to you in the moment? Is that just what you kind of roll with?
2: Yeah. I mean, I wrote lyrics for it, but the others just don't know them.
1: there's some misconceptions about the lyrics that you're singing.
2: But like, I think ultimately, yeah, it is what sounds good
0: okay.
2: to us.
0: Excellent. Mm. We were also talking off mic earlier, going through some of the other tracks that I've played from Our Mutual Friend over the last, I want to say, year, maybe in a bit.
1: Yeah.
0: How far back does the story of this band go?
1: I think like a couple of years.
2: Yeah, like early 2024.
0: Okay.
1: Yeah.
2: Yeah.
1: Yeah, actually, yeah, exactly that.
0: Was it a love of, you know, post-hardcore that kind of brought you together? Because
1: definitely.
0: I don't feel like that's, you know, what the kids are listening to much these days. Unless I'm to use the phrase, as we mentioned earlier, unk.
1: I think we bonded over post-hardcore originally.
0: Okay.
1: Yeah, I think like bands like Unwound and
2: Fugazi, Unwound.
1: Yeah, definitely. That was kind of like the first couple bands that made us realize like, oh, we've got a lot in common musically, we can just like jam and see what happens. I think actually plenty of people are still listening to those bands though.
2: It's like it's massive, I would say. It's just getting bigger and bigger, especially with social media. Like as bad as social media is, it's like bringing that kind of music from the past to a lot of kids.
0: Cool.
1: Definitely.
0: I feel like that's also maybe a genre that most people growing up gravitate towards, because there's lots of all ages shows for those kind of things.
1: Yeah.
2: Yes.
0: There was a gig you played recently in Marrickville, which was essentially a boxing ring. You know, like, do those kind of DIY shows just spring up left, right, and center in terms of what's happening in that circle?
2: Do you want to? I mean, they get organized by, like, the boxing ring show got organized by our friend Bill, who we love, and it was just a sick opportunity. They asked us to be on it, and
0: sweet,
2: yeah, we were very, very glad. Like I've seen, like in America, like the scene in America is massive, and I've seen videos of bands in America playing in boxing rings and stuff. And
0: cool,
2: yeah.
1: I'm hoping it becomes more regular. I feel like DIY shows are a little bit like, I don't know what you'd say, like diamond in the rough, maybe, in terms of Sydney, like gigging. And hopefully, like after that boxing ring show was like really, really successful. Like, especially we were like on, it was us and Pushkin, who, like, shout out Pushkin, by the way.
2: Yes.
1: I thought they were so, so good. And we were on first against them. And there was already like a huge crowd. So I feel like, I hope there are more DIY shows from
2: all
1: this
2: ages
1: point
2: too.
1: Forward. Yeah, all ages.
2: That's
1: something
2: that a lot of like the venues in Sydney are missing out on, because there's a massive all ages audience that can't go to shows.
0: There's, speaking about DIY shows in weird spaces, there's occasionally in Sydney Park, in St. Peter's, there's always Punks in the Park or Punks Picnic, which happens every couple of months, I think. I'm not quite sure exactly what the schedule is for that one as well. But are there any places that you would just really love to throw, dare I say, your hat in the ring to let Our Mutual Friends be involved with?
1: Yeah, for sure. Campo.
2: Campo.
1: Yeah, we played like alongside Fear of Horses, like as part of their tour, I think it was. Was it this year or last year?
2: It was in November.
1: Yeah, November last year we played this really beautiful acoustic gig at Campdown Park. And I would love to do something like that again.
2: Yeah, that would be cool. I've seen a gig in Sydenham Skate Park. I've seen a couple gigs there. I would really like to play there.
0: Yeah. Hot dog. Mm. Awesome. So let's get back into the music of our mutual friend. Going back, I mean, again, maybe a year and a bit to those early recordings like Far and a couple of others, which you mentioned weren't available on spaces like Bandcamp. Mm. When it comes to writing a song or just even when you folks are jamming together in the room, what's essentially the first thing that will be done? Is there a regimen to rehearsal or to songwriting that you have to abide by?
1: No. I feel like it's like pretty collaborative.
0: Okay. Mm-hmm.
1: I do feel like Sunny will kind of like bring us, like, usually he might like write a riff at home and kind of just be like, I wrote this, thought we could just jam it out and just see where it goes from there.
2: Yeah.
0: There's lots of almost not disconnect, but strains of melodies which don't necessarily fit together, you know, as evident in, of course, is if in the track, if it's all the same to you, you know, bass lines going off willy-nilly or just like a mess of like a, shredded guitar melody kind of, you know.
1: Yeah.
0: You mentioned that if it sounds good, you go with it. Uh-huh. But if it sounds good on its own, does it fit the band's core aesthetic?
2: I think that's why we would like jam it out to like kind of mesh things together.
0: Sure.
2: Yeah, like mash things together.
1: Mash sometimes. I think like what I like about the band is no one's like fighting to be the center of attention. Mm. So I feel like there is room to kind of have like the bass and the drums and the guitar all kind of doing like their own thing, because like it comes together in the end. Does that kind of make sense? Yeah.
0: Is there a sense of improv to what you're doing, maybe in a time and space? Or again, is it very much, you know, this is what we've set out for this part. You kind of have to just roll with it and let it do its own thing.
2: I think there's definitely improv. Like even like in some of my guitar parts, like I'll play them differently.
0: Okay.
2: Like when we play it live, or like every time, or I'll still kind of be like, until we like record it, I'll just play different things.
1: Yeah.
0: Just to keep everyone else on their toes.
2: Yeah, sure.
0: Your other bandmate couldn't make it in tonight, unfortunately.
2: Rest
0: which
2: in peace.
0: Would have been good.
1: Guys, he didn't die.
0: Because we have three mics for a three-piece band. Is three, you know, the key number to a group?
1: Hot take, yes.
0: Okay.
1: I'm like diehard three-piece. I love three-piece like bands a lot.
2: Three-pieces are sick.
1: Yeah.
0: What is it about a three-piece that works so well? Or dare I use the term also power trio?
1: Oh,
2: you could use that
1: we
2: term.
1: Could.
2: That's a nice
1: we
2: term.
1: We could use that. I feel like I love three-piece bands like for the sake of kind of actually what we were talking about just before about like no one has to compete for top spot because like you like shine on like in your own way, if that makes sense. Like no one's competing. I don't view it that way anyway. Like no one's competing because I don't know. I find that on bass sometimes it's easy to fade into the background because you're kind of just like, or at least it feels that way anyway. Like you're just kind of providing like the anchor for the song.
0: Mm.
1: But in a three piece, I don't feel that way like at all. I feel very much like I've got more kind of like freedom, basically, to play what I want.
0: It's almost kind of like a Venn diagram, a Zen diagram.
2: Yeah,
0: not quite sure which one it is.
1: I think it's Venn.
0: I think it's Venn too. I don't know. I just work in community radio. You know, like I'm not cut out for the corporate vibes.
2: Same.
0: We're going to hear another track taken from the Tomorrow EP. This one's called "The Feeling Remains." One of the shorter releases on this record. What's the story behind this tune? It clocks in at 2 minutes 51 seconds. Is it going within the kind of, again, the world of being like a post-hardcore band? The shorter a song is, almost the better it is?
2: I don't know about like the better it is, but I personally love short songs.
0: Okay.
2: When, I don't know. And it's not just like a post-hardcore thing. Like lots of pop songs are really short.
0: And are getting shorter.
2: They, every day, you know. But
1: by the minute.
2: It's a crisis. But I don't know. And there's just something really nice about a short song that you can just... And, you know, you want people to replay it because they want to hear more of it.
0: Perfect. Oh. Yeah, it's kind of like leaving them hanging, like waiting for more. You know, yeah. you've had a taste, and why not just hit
1: why
0: play all over again?
1: Listen to the whole EP.
0: Yeah, perfect.
2: Why not?
0: This one here from our mutual friend, it's called The Feeling Remains from the Tomorrow EP. Stick around, we'll be back in 2 minutes 51 seconds here on The Band Next Door on 2SER.

0: You're in the Man Next Door here on 2SCR 107.3. Another track there taken from the recently released EP by our mutual friend Sonny and Eva, still hanging out here in the 2SCR studios. The track there that we did here, The Feeling Remains. Eva, your vocal really does take the lead on the majority of that track.
1: Yeah.
0: Is it a thing of whoever writes the song kind of really drives the tune itself?
1: I wouldn't say like overall.
0: Okay.
1: Because I find it hard to like, what am I trying to say? Like, I find it hard to talk. I find it hard to come up with a bass line without like a guitar melody already.
0: Sure.
1: So I feel like generally Sonny will like bring something to us. And then, yeah, just like based on whatever we jam out, I feel like then vocal ideas come to me. So like with that song, I don't know what it was about like that, the riff that Sonny wrote, but I just had a very clear idea of like, oh, I think I know what I'd want to sing or like speak or like this bit I feel like could be like spoken word. Yeah.
0: Where do lyrics come for you both? Like, are they just swirling thoughts in your mind? Because that track there, it almost kind of feels like it's much more of like a diary entry situation. Mm. Is that always the vibe? Are these just kind of your backmost thoughts that are not quite available for your own current place to deal with mentally? Are there just some kind of oozing out to the forefront of that?
1: For me, yes. Yeah. I like using it, yeah, in a very like reflective way.
0: Sure.
1: To kind of process feelings, yeah, like feelings that I have about kind of certain events rather than the songs being about the event itself.
0: Yeah.
1: Yeah. But what about you, Sonny?
2: Yeah, it's just, I guess just a reflection of what I'm feeling like at that point in time.
0: Sure.
2: But I don't know. Sometimes I have like a hard time writing lyrics though sometimes. So I don't know.
0: What about when it comes to the very Scram-esque backing vocals of what's happening in your music? Because that's like also like a very cathartic release and is a characteristic of that kind of genre across the board.
2: Yeah. Mm. Yeah. I don't know. Just feels like it fits the music to me. I don't know, I like doing it.
1: Right. And you're good at it, Sonny. You're good at the screams.
0: Is there a track or is there a moment on this record that you think, you know, really does say everything that our mutual friend has been building up to at this point? Is there a moment that you're like, this is, you know, this sums up the three-piece currently?
2: I feel like If It's All the Same to You is really good display of like a three-piece. Yeah. And I feel like lyrically, apparently because we're Unk now, according to Pushkin, I think the ending of The Feeling Remains.
1: The lyrics, we get older, we still have fun.
2: Yeah.
0: Oh, wow.
2: Because we're really old.
1: Pushing 23.
0: Jeez. If this is, you know, the age that you get old, then I have really bad news for you from here on in. It only kind of really gets worse over time. But then also, by that counterpoint, then you have just the best lyrics in the biz.
1: Mm, yeah. True. They're going to age well.
2: That's true. Yeah.
0: What's on the horizon for the band coming up? You've got this EP out. You've got a couple of singles on your, again, on your Bandcamp page. Is there a bigger, larger body of work in the process at this point in time?
2: Sorry, he was making me laugh.
1: Sorry.
2: We have some more stuff that we're recording at the minute.
0: Okay.
2: And then we definitely want to try and do like a Australian tour.
1: Yes.
2: Yeah.
0: Who would you love to play with on that?
1: I've got like a whole bunch of bands I'd love to play with, so I guess this counts as like shout outs as well.
0: Sure. Get the ball rolling.
1: No, definitely. I'd love to play with In Her Palms again.
2: Mm-hmm.
1: NAMM for sure. I'd love to play with Awnings again from Adelaide.
2: Shout out.
1: Striped Scarves as well.
0: Yeah, cool.
1: Oh my god.
2: Sourpuss.
1: So many more. Yes,
2: Sourpuss.
1: Yes.
2: Seville's.
1: Lace Angel.
2: Lace Angel.
1: Honestly, yeah, I could keep going. But...
0: And there's so many great labels as well. Like, you know, you mentioned Brisbane, like Team Glasses Records, or in Adelaide, there's Swell Records. You know, there's all these great little niche labels, almost kind of every capital city, which has, you know, the kind of post-hardcore scrams vibe at its center. So I'm sure you could easily tap into something. You know, the world's your oyster. You know?
2: For real.
1: Yes.
0: For real.
2: On God, for real.
0: We're going to hear one more track very, very soon from the record, which I think is pretty much my personal favorite of the LP. We've talked briefly about, you know, what's on the horizon, briefly about making music. Is there any way that you might be considering changing things up as a band going forward? Do you feel like... you've done all that you can, maybe in this current, not format, because three, of course, is the best format. But do you ever worry that you're going to, like, maybe run out of material or stop receiving the urge to carry on as a band? Like, does that eat at you in any way? Are you worried, again, just about that potential thought that I've just implanted in your mind?
1: Damn.
2: You incepted us.
1: Listen, we get older, we still have fun.
2: That's what I always say.
1: Yeah. I don't know. I hope not.
2: Okay. I don't think so. Not for
1: I think,
2: a while.
1: Like, yeah, that's how I'm viewing it as well. Is like, if it does happen, I don't think it will hopefully not be like be for a while. Mm. I think we're just enjoying it.
0: Sure.
1: Right now, so much for what it is.
0: Hell yeah.
1: I know I definitely am. Yeah.
2: Yeah, for real.
0: I think Joe from SydneyMusic.net and even the crew at SydneyMusic.net.
1: Shout out, Joe.
0: Recently had a discussion in Parliament House in New South Wales.
1: He brought Scrams to Parliament.
0: I mean, if it's...
1: they said it could never be done.
0: Surely it can't be like on the verge of dying. It has to only get bigger and bolder.
1: Yes.
2: It's definitely only getting bigger.
1: It's very
2: and
1: much
2: bigger.
1: Alive and well.
0: Hot dog. Sunny and Eva, thank you so much for coming in. It's been a pleasure to pick your brain on our mutual friend and your time together, and looking forward to what's next. We're going to hear By Your Side.
2: Cool.
0: What's the message behind this song? Is there one? Or is it just something that sounded good in the time and the space of where it was conceived?
1: By Your Side, I wrote the lyrics for it. Well, I wrote my parts.
0: Okay.
1: It's just a positive song, honestly. It's just a song about being there for people that you love and letting them know that you're not going anywhere. You care about them.
2: And that you're by their side.
1: That you're by their side, exactly.
0: Awesome. It's a good message for a group, because bands, not that I've ever been in one, but from what I understand, you know, there can be drama during people's time together as a group. But you know, you've got this great nifty piece of communicative music. To let each other know how you are. Again, before I get too topsy-turvy, thank you so much for coming in again. It's been a pleasure to have you here.
2: Thank you so much for having us.
0: By all means. You know, it's always a good time. This one here is called By Your Side. Go check out the EP on their Bandcamp page. It's a $5-y-do download as well, so why not get behind your local three-piece of our mutual friend and show your support wherever you can.
2: Yeah.
0: Any shows on the horizon before I quickly...
2: Not for a while.
1: Not for a minute.
0: All right. That's
1: need
0: okay.
1: A break.
0: That's fair.
1: You the know, boxing ring gig took it out of us because we're so old.
2: Yeah.
0: This is By Your Side, our mutual friend, back in a minute or two here on the Band Next Door.

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I'm a singer-songwriter from the inner city of Sydney, and my favourite inner city radio station has always been 2SER FM. 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

there from the purveyor of dark wave club music from Sydney's own Buzz Cull, taken from the Deep Hate EP, which came out this year. Catch Buzz Cull at the Vanguard this coming Friday with Cherry Ripe and Ponzi Scheme. At the top of there from our mutual friend Sunny and Eva, were hanging out here only minutes ago in 2SCR 107.3, go suss out their Tomorrow EP. And also in a mix there as well, from the local Sydneysiders of Bin Sad, taken from their debut record Pearl. That one is called Wreckage. 9:08 p.m. on the big old 2SCR clockaroonie. A big shout out to William hanging out in Canberra next to his wireless, a bit of a diehard fan of the band next door. Always a pleasure to have your company wherever you are in the country, courtesy of the 107.3 frequency or just the 2SCR.com website and or app, which you can access internationally through 2SCR.com. Woo, woo, woo. Yes, it's all about the good times here at the band next door. Much more to come your way tonight, including some sounds from Canine, Party Dozen, Gift Exchange, Women's Flesh on an Open Market, and much more your way tonight between now and 10 o'clock. My name is Cameron, always here with you for 2 hours of your Wednesday night to give you that soundtrack that you need to get through the two last days of your working week. Let's keep on that gothic underground oozing sensation of dark wave goth music. This time here from another Sydney outfit. They're called Saturn's Angel. Back earlier this year, they put out their debut single and have a fresh new track which dropped only last week. This one is called Pretty. The band next door here on 2SER. Don't go anywhere.

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0: Turn off.

to us here on the Band Next Door. Don't forget, you can text in 0468 441073 is the 2SER text line number. At the top there, a Sydney four-piece who blend grunge, shoegaze and industrial sensibilities into a confrontational and hedonistic cesspool of audible sin from Satin's Angel with their track Pretty. That's their second single of the year, thanks to Gloom Shift Records, home to Inaugural. In the middle, from another Sydney sider, this time the one-person band of Room Full of Pussy, taken from a record which came out in December of last year called Wrong Way to Love. The track there that we did here is called Drug Sex. You can catch Room Full of Pussy alongside many others at To The Lost this coming Saturday at the Marrickville Bowling Club. More tunes to come from some of those other bands like Canine and Party Dozen very, very soon. And we also heard in that bracket from Zipper, the Sydney outfit, who also has members coming from places like Brisbane and Melbourne, or pockets of Australiana. They were born in Sydney and they might unfortunately be unbirthed in Sydney this coming Friday. They're doing one of their last shows for the foreseeable future at Kiss My Brass in Marrickville. The track there that we did here, something a bit different to the normally pounding post-punk aggression of Zipper, trading in that pummeling riff for something much more atmospheric and gleaming around the edges. The brand new tune there that we did here is called Ear by Zipper. They put out a great EP not long ago, I want to say pre-COVID maybe even. I mean, which also does in its own way feel like a lifetime ago, but go suss out that previous release on Bandcamp. Get on down to Kiss My Brass in Marrickville, because they'll be joined by the likes of 1-800 Mikey, Perfect Actress, as well as lots of performance art and poetry by the creme de la creme of Sydney's underground community. They have a LP set for release on Spoil Sport Records, which is coming mid to late this year, 2026. I'm sure that will be up your alley for most of you around the underground subterranean bowels of Sydney and beyond. My name is Cameron, here with you tonight. Still more to come your way. Let's hear now from another Sydney band, and the group who I found out thanks to the great work of Rehearsal Studio and Space of Pleb City Records. This one here from Longneck Dog is taken from their 5-track EP. It's a bit of a gritty and dusty number. It's called Gronk. You're in the Band Next Door here on 2SER. Coming after this, Canine. You feel like a bit of a slaughter. Some Canine riffage is, I think, your perfect soundtrack to it. Don't go anywhere.

The feature album this week on 2SER is Watch Out for the Horse Behind You by Lazarth. The Eora Sydney experimental jazz trio Lower the Lights on a surrealist excursion through pastoral jazz and idiosyncratic instrumental Americana. Watch Out for the Horse Behind You by Lazarth, the feature album, all this week on 2SER 107.3.

Hey, this is Ed Acheson, founder and publicist at Wild Gift PR, dropping in to show my support and solidarity for the one and only 2SER. Australia needs its community radio stations, and the scene would not be what it is today without the ongoing support of 2SER. 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Much love, 2SER.

a couple more tracks taken from some of the acts you can catch this coming weekend at the Marrickville Bowling Club on Saturday, part of the massive To The Lost Festival, which takes place from roughly 2 o'clock in the afternoon through to the glorious 1 a.m. If you feel like a late night or just a good weekend, that should be your gig of choice. The track there in your ears just then, coming from Party Dozen, their latest single, Special Unit, is a throbbing number. Before that, from Histamine, with some short and sweet bursts of Unbridled Fury and Frenzy, taken from their self-titled release, Infection was that tune. We also heard as well from Canine, one of my favourite D-beat Sydney crust punk outfits, from their 2019 record In Dog Years, You're Dead Stagnant, is that track. Canine, Histamine, Party Dozen, To The Lost this coming weekend, also alongside Small Ways, who we heard earlier, and Room Full of Pussy. Maybe even we'll be hearing one more track. Maybe. I don't know. I'm not writing the rules. I'm just doing whatever kind of flows through me at the moment in terms of Australian music. That dictates how The Band Next Door is done every single week. We also heard just before that, at the very top, another Sydney band, this time from the grimy back alleys of the dusty laneway of the suburbs, from Longneck Dog, from their record Aliens Exist, Gronk, is that track there. All of these tunes and more, by the way, that you are hearing every single week, you can find online through great resources like Bandcamp. Put your money where your mouth is. Get behind your local favourites, wherever they are in the country. It does so much more than that streaming service ever will do for your community. Here is something now taken from Melbourne Outfits LXRP. From their self-titled record, this is Bet. We've done Unk, we've done Bet. What's next? I have no idea. I'm learning so much. Sydney Educational Radio. Here you go. 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

The Band Next Door, 2SCR 107.3, your 2 hours of all Australian music, every single Wednesday night. At the top there, from NAR Melbourne, with LXRP, from their self-titled record, the track there, Bets. A big thank you to Dinosaur City and Trans Brunswick for putting that one out. We also heard from Gift Exchange, Rain of Gold, from their self-titled release from last year. A brand new track in the middle from a group whose members come from past and present bands like Sacred, Cherish, 12 Point Buck. It's a guttural and raw brand new mixtape, which is available now through their Bandcamp page. Came out very early June. From Woman's Flesh on an Open Market, the track there that we did here, the Individualism Industrial Complex.org / Artificial Oppression Generator. All one word. Tackle it however you want to. We also heard a track there from Blind Girls out of Meanjin, Brisbane. Currently in your ears from our feature album this week here by Lizarth. Some very immersive, lucid textures of the jazz variety to get that REM cycle going on. That does bring this episode of The Band Next Door here on 2SCR to a close. A big thank you to Sunny and Eva of our mutual friend for coming in through the pretty hectic night tonight. This one here comes from Local Authority, another Brisbane outfit taking us out here on the program. This track is called Burn. My name is Cameron. Same time, same place next week on your favourite community radio station.

There you go, a great band out of Canada from the late 60s, 1967 to be precise. Nice old 7-inch, great French version of Purple Haze. Came out on the Mark 11 record label, rare, fairly hard to find. The flip side of that being a great Music Machine number, Talk Talk, but done in French. We should play that another night. Welcome once again to the Alternative Music Show. I'm Wayne DZ. And as a treat, I'm just playing 60s vinyl tonight. Bear with it. There'll be a few pops and crackles from the vinyl, but all original 7-inches and a couple of treats. A few things I haven't played for absolutely years, so a couple of album tracks. That all coming up over the course of the evening. What should we kick off with? Something from Sydney, going back to November 1967. The Creatures, Build, they always play with 60s go-go girls. They were penned as the wildest, longest coloured hair group in Australia. Could it happen? It has happened. I think the Psychotic Turnbuckles did it at some point. But one of the great flyers was, what was it, Keith with deep purple hair, Eric red hair, Rudolph green, Herman blue, and Richard struck out with the pink hair. A great band. They didn't release enough material, sadly, but the Creatures 7-inches, if you can find them, they're worth their weight in gold. Okay, back to November 1967, here in Sydney, the Creatures with the classic Ugly Things.

the fear of the years here. Dr. Black and Mr. Hyde, a monster he could not control, have taken over his very soul. A screaming demon rages inside, turning him into Mr. Hyde, an unstoppable black Superman. Super strong, supernatural, and super bad. His punch can topple a skyscraper. His kick can split the earth in two. More destructive than an earthquake. Mightier than a tidal wave. A one-man disaster every hour. Dr. Black and Mr. Hyde, when you're seeing what ain't, you're looking at a haint. Shot full of lead and he still ain't dead. Jump back, Jack, for your skull is cracked. Dr. Black and Mr. Hyde, starring Bernie Casey, Rosalind Cash, Stu Gillum, directed by William Blackyella Crane. Dr. Black and Mr. Hyde, rated R, under 17, not admitted without parents. So bring your mama, she'll like it too.

0: the happening. They're young. They think.
1: It's just that everyone seems to be thinking for themselves a lot more these days than they used to.
0: Lynn Randell. They think about life. Reality.
2: Well, I would say, first of all, it takes finding oneself.
0: Smokey Robinson of the Miracles.
3: Everything is reality. Your inside, your soul, just one physical thing is not reality. Whatever you're aware of is your reality. So, therefore, if you're aware of your spiritual self, then that is as real, if not more real.
0: Brian Cole of the Association.
4: Where can you be soulful but in a church?
0: That was Herb of Peaches and Herb. And Peaches thinks about God.
5: Well, I figure he's the Almighty. He is. He's everything.
0: The happening. They're young. They think. All over the country, they think.
6: I think that when you become this age, you realize suddenly, at least I have, that there is a God. There is a person there that is a little more than mortal.
7: It's begun to mean a lot more to me recently.
6: That I think it's the teenager's own awareness of a God or a Christ that will start the ball rolling, so to speak.
0: The happening. They're young. They think. In London, they think.
8: Christianity is my yardstick. It's what I use to govern my life with.
9: And I can't help looking at problems except from a Christian point of view.
8: There's something constantly there that I always know that will help me, and it always gives me strength to go on.
9: If I have a problem, I inevitably turn to God about it, and it gives you a terrific boost to feel that someone more powerful than you is behind you.
0: What's happening on the West Coast? In Los Angeles, they think about that too.
10: The love thing there, they might be carrying a little bit too far, but it stems from the Christianity, you know, love your neighbor and that kind of stuff.
0: One of the Pony Express.
11: You have to go the LSD route to find out what's real?
12: No, Jesus didn't.
0: Brian Cole of the Association.
6: The answers are really there, and it's not in pot and LSD and all these things that they're looking for peace of mind in. There's a whole other area that I think that they're neglecting to even look at. Just appreciating and being aware of the things around you. It might be harder to do it by study in that area than dropping a pill, maybe, but it's going to last where the other wears off, and then what do you got?
0: Paul Revere of Paul Revere and the Raiders. The happening. They're young. They think. And some of them live what they think.

Ah, there you go. Another great band. The Throb with I Need You. Great little 7-inch. Came and went very, very quickly, as it was. A lot of the old 60s garage bands, a lot of covers paying homage to their masters to a degree. Prior to that, Pastor John Rygren with The Happening. Nice, very nice, actually, piece. Prior to that, The Lost Souls. We're sticking with some Australian material. Lost Souls, nice old 7-inch, What You Gonna Do? And way up the top there, The Creatures, out of Sydney from November 1967. The old classic, Ugly Things. Okay, just gone 20 minutes past 9 o'clock here on 2SER. This is The Alternative Music Show. I'm Wade DZ. And if you've just tuned in, we're purely doing 60s vinyl tonight. Old original 7-inches and a couple of LP tracks as well. But look, this is absolutely brilliant. We're going over to Mexico now. 1969, Kaleidoscope. Beautifully produced. This is a great track called Colours.

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0: survived, and I'm not afraid of them. I still love mushrooms. I still do them quite often.
1: So you guys are practicing Christians.
2: Yeah.
1: Has that affected, you know, your relationship with drugs at all, or not really?
2: I don't think so. Like, we stay away from any kind of really, really hard drugs. Like, we don't do the meth or...
3: It's like natural things. Okay. Yeah.
1: So you see it as if it's natural, then, you know, it was given by God.
2: Yeah.
1: Got it.
3: We're big pot smokers.
1: I see.

Oh, what a great track. The Easy Beats there with Peculiar Hole in the Sky. Nice old 7-inch, going back to the late 60s. Came out very close to that, the Twilights prior to that, with Time and Motion Study Man, 1967. A little 7-inch released on Columbia Records. And up the top there, going back to Mexico, 1969, with Kaleidoscope. Great track called Colours off their self-titled album, simply... released on Orpheon Records. I think it's been reissued, so dig around. You might be able to find a good copy of that floating around. Okay, as I said, quite a lot to get through tonight, and a hell of a lot of 60s material, which we're going to do. Just can't help it. Look, we're going over to New Zealand now. A great band called The Chicks. It was a couple of girls, a couple of sisters, Judy and Susie Donaldson. And they do a great version of The Rebel Kind. We're talking June of 66. They toured with The Pretty Things and Sandy Shaw back in 1965. I think they fell in love. Look, sit back, turn it up. This is great. If you're a fan of Girl Garage, you're going to love it.

snared, snatched, seduced, stripped, whipped? What further inhuman indignity would she suffer at the hands of the defiler? A shattering study of the sixth set for shock-proof adults. The Defilers. Fiendish in their furies and passions. The Defilers. Everything they touch is stained.

Oh, what a great version. The old Otis Redding, Security. The Pleasers out of New Zealand released that 7-inch March of 1967. And what a gem. Prior to that, Larry's Rebels with Painter Man, originally done by, well, I think everyone knows, the great English band. Larry's Rebels, they basically did a version of it, released it over in, I think it was Auckland. And it was a crap version, or as they'd, the New Zealanders would say, it was shit, very shit. So they came over to Australia and re-recorded it and did it properly and reissued it. That's the version you need to dig up, is the Australian edition of that. Came out as a 7-inch. It's the only place it was released, actually. They didn't even sell it back to the New Zealanders, but yeah, try and hunt it down. Prior to that, The Smoke with No More Now. Great band out of New Zealand, and not to be confused with the English Smoke, who existed around the same time. And way up the top there, going back to June 66, a couple of girls, a couple of sisters called The Chicks with The Rebel Kind. Extremely hard to find. Seeing the Girls in the Garage stuff is highly collectible now, thanks to that series. But you do need those if you can dig them up. New Zealand just released so many great 7-inches back in the day, but getting harder and harder to find these days. Here on 2SER, this is the Alternative Music Show. I'm Wayne DZ, and tonight we're just going through a whole lot of 60s material. Don't be confused, we're not just doing Australian stuff. It's bits and pieces from all over the world. As with this, it's a great record. Not that many people, I guess, know about it. They always go for the first album that The Leaves did, but this is great. Capitol Records jumped in on them. All the Good That's Happening is the name of this. This is a nice old mono copy. It's, I guess, the album that Lemon Princess came from, which was the single that sort of kept them going. But the one we're going to do tonight, beautiful track. Jim Ponds, the man behind a lot of the writing of the Leaves material, did this one. Very Beatles-esque. It's simply titled On the Plane.

0: Hi, I'm David Tom. I'm a producer at the Wednesday Daily and I host whenever I can. I love 2SER because of the people that show up every day to make this place happen, to build community and make people's days just a little bit better.
1: As we resume our saga of the Cowboys and Indians in Sunnyville, take one.
2: One, two, three.

Oh, it's been ages since I've played that. That's Love, Arthur Lee, in Love, with something off the For Sale album. Always See Your Face, great, great record. And prior to that, The Smoke. Look, I thought I'd dig up while it's in the studio. Another band, there's about three different bands out of the 60s called The Smoke. This one, really interesting. 1968, it came out on Sidewalk Records out of the US. Cowboys and Indians, the album's self-titled, and Kim Fowley had his... had his fingers in that pie. Beautifully produced. If you're a fan of The Left Bank, look, I think you should hunt this one down. I know it's been reissued. The Sidewalk record originals, they were long gone. So you got Buckley's of finding those, but I know there is a reissue, probably also on CD. And way up the top there, The Leaves with On the Plane. As I said, off a later album. It's a beauty. What do we got? So much to get through. Toilet Break Song, I'm still thinking about it, but I think I've got one. I think I've got one sitting right here in front of me, which we could do. But look, talking about rare records, we're going to do a great band. They released this in a very limited run, a band called Bent Winged. It's a gem. Those into 60s psych will know about it. I think it was reissued in a limited run of about 500 a few years back, but even those are scarce and everyone wants a copy. Bent Winged, the album's called Sussex, and this is an absolute gem. It's a great track called Touch of Red.

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And, yeah, support your early garage stuff and anything good that's in punk rock or whatever.

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Oh, what a track. That's a great band out of the UK called The Gods with Hey Bulldog, originally done by the Beatles, and that one, a 7-inch put out back in 1969 on the, was it the Columbia record label, I think? Yeah, it was, Columbia, UK Columbia, not the easiest one to find. They did have an album, which you need to dig up, an absolutely brilliant album by The Gods. Staying over in the UK, prior to that, Syd Barrett with a 7-inch from the same year, 1969. It was unreleased, sadly. Vegetable Man, covered by many, many people over the years, and I think the Jesus and Mary Chain made that one of the flip sides to the first or second 7-inch. Great version, too. What do we have up the top? A band out of Canada, Bent Wind, with A Touch of Red. As I said, impossibly rare psych record. It's on everyone's list. And the reissue, I think, was 500 copies. So what you're looking for is an album, a great album called Sussex by Bent Wing. And tonight, a couple of doozies. Seeing, look, we've just played a cover of one of the Beatles' tunes. Most people know I'm not a big fan of the Beatles. Yoko, the fifth Beatle, she was it. She was where it was at. Tonight, for our toilet break song, we've dug some dirt and... Are you a fan of the Beatles? You're going to love this. Cher, one of her earliest recordings, she was hanging out with Phil Spector. She wanted to sing. She wanted to actually be a singer, not a backup singer, which was her job at the time. She asked Phil, please, please, please, I do want to sing solo and I want to be a singer. And Phil said, look, I've got a song for you. And it was a novelty song. Beatles were huge, and Phil knew. He knew where it was at. Let's do a novelty song. So he gave Bonnie Jo Mason, who went on to become Cher, the track. And it came out as an impossibly rare single. It flopped. It went nowhere. But, hey, sit back, turn it up. This is Bonnie Jo Mason with Ringo, I Love You.

0: Oh, what a classic. Profana Girl Garage. You love that. Minnie and the Kneebones with Me and My Minnie Skirt. Written, well, it was by Bill Martin and Phil Kotler, who wrote stuff for the Trogs and a lot of other English bands at the time. But this one's a strange one. It came out in the US on a little label that went nowhere, as they do. Minnie the Kneebones, Me and My Minnie Skirt. They are your toilet break songs. Prior to that, the Fastels with a Slim Fast production ad promo thingy that would have been given out in the day. And up the top there, Bonnie Jo Mason, Ringo, I Love You, Cher. She was good at novelty all her life. She just followed what Phil said, do novelty. Just tune in. This is the Alternative Music Show. We're going through doing a 60s night tonight, bits and pieces from all over the world. And look, this is one of my favourites. I haven't played this in absolutely years. Been digging through a few albums of late. This is great. Ultimate Spinach. Some people might know this great band. They released a few records on MGM Records. This is the Ballad of the Hip Death Goddess. Sit back, turn it up, chill out.
1: See the glazed eyes, touch the dead skin.

Ah, there you go. What a great track. That is a band out of Chicago that sadly only released one 7-inch, and that was it, back in 1969. The band's called Society's Children, and Mr. Genie Man, they were they had the hippie sensibilities, but just fuzzed out all their material. Would have been a great band to see. Prior to that, Ultimate Spinach with the ballad of the Hip Death Goddess. Three albums they released, all worth digging up if you can find them. On the MGM record label, that was when stereo really came into its own, and a lot of people were mucking around the studio doing different things with sound. And Ultimate Spinach, beautiful production on that, so try and dig up some of the material. But the Ballad of the Hip Death Goddess, absolutely gorgeous.

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0: The feature album this week on 2SER is Watch Out for the Horse Behind You by Lazarth. The Eora Sydney experimental jazz trio Lower the Lights on a surrealist excursion through pastoral jazz and idiosyncratic instrumental Americana. Watch Out for the Horse Behind You by Lazarth, the feature album, all this week on 2SER 107.3.
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Hi, I'm Sophia Khoury, volunteer producer and presenter for 2SER Breakfast. I love 2SER because we don't pander to advertisers or censor our feelings. We let it all hang out, and that is very, very special to me. It's nothing but good vibes in the studio and beyond. I love the people, the events, the tunes, and the opportunity to platform you guys. So turn us up and keep it bumpin'.

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Okay, that is just about it for the Alternative Music Show tonight. A big thank you to everyone who has written in, sent material into the program, and asked for requests. Big thank you. If you've got requests, I guess the easiest way is the email, waynedz@hotmail.com, waynedz@hotmail.com. Okay, that is it for your program tonight. I hope you've enjoyed it. I'll see you again next week for the Alternative Music Show. And this is a fine record. I thought we'd just go out with it. Arthur Brown, the man who released this brilliant record on Track Records back in 1968. First album for him, The Crazy World of Arthur Brown. You need it in your collection. You can still find copies around. It was such a big hit. I think it was sold very, very well over in the US, so Atlantic Records picked it up, and I'm pretty sure you'll find those fairly easily. If you're a fan of The Who, Pete Townsend, Kit Lambert produced it. It's a killer. Sit back, enjoy. We'll see you next week.

Hello and welcome back to another 2SER Sound Pit. I'm DJ Xenia, back again with another mix. This time I'm doing things a bit differently, playing my new Low Mood Music 2025 mix. There will be zero beat drops, zero sick transitions, just 60 minutes of sad, lonely music. Make sure to have your therapist on speed dial. Let's get into it.

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0: 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Like a pin drop, the frollies float. 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You were by my side. Long summer holidays camping at Aldinga Beach, Streaky Bay, the Grampians, Wilpena Pound, Flinders Chase. You were by my side. Life's in slow motion. The beauty in spinning windmills. The sadness in a still ocean. Carpet squares on a dirty floor. A priest named John. I lied in confession to be able to confess the week later. Millennium medallion to welcome return. A threatening bug when we were still playing snake. The queen to show her existence. A 35-degree autumn day, it burns.
1: It burns!
0: Dress up Sundays in a baby goat. Like a pin drop, the frollies float. I'll be by your side to watch you grow and get strong. To watch you grow, to watch you grow and get strong. I'll be by your side. I'll be by your side to watch you grow and get strong. To watch you grow, to watch you grow and get strong. Something to do, someone to love, something to hope for.

0: nuclear device must not reach its destination. And you, my invincible humanoid, will see that it never does. With this cybernetic headpiece, I can mentally control your every movement.
1: 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Where are you sending from? Outside the solar system? My receiver is positioned on the constellation Aquarius. Are you there?

you there? Can you hear me? Do you understand? How does one interface with you? Numbers? Words? Morse code? Can you oscillate your binary pulses through to my computer?

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I'm Barry O'Sullivan with a program produced in the studios of 2MBS Fine Music Sydney and coming to you across Australia via the Community Radio Network. In many ways, Sydney saxophonist Andrew Robson is the epitome of the contemporary Australian jazz musician, an artist who is at once working to advance the jazz tradition while at the same time successfully exploring other musical terrain. Winner of the prestigious Friedman Jazz Foundation Fellowship in 2003, Andrew has performed with some of the country's leading jazz ensembles, including the Sandy Evans Group, The World According to James, Wanderlust, and Ten Part Invention. Time Has Moved is the milestone fifth album by the iconic jazz ensemble Ten Part Invention, recorded and released to coincide with the band's 40th anniversary. To spin some tracks from the new album, saxophonist Andrew Robson joins me as my special studio guest on this edition of A Jazz Hour. But before we meet him, let's hear one of those tracks from the 10-part Inventions, Time Is Moved.

0: Music of Ten Part Invention opening the program from their latest recording, Time Has Moved, and it has been 40 years that that band has been together, and one of the members of the band is my special studio guest. Welcome to A Jazz Hour, Andrew Robson.
1: Hi, Barry. Thanks for having me in.
0: And what an unusual title, Time Is Moved, or not Time Has Moved, Time Is Moved.
1: Time Is Moved, and that's the title of a Miroslav Bukovsky composition, which is on the album, so that's sort of where the title comes from.
0: And the one we just heard was Miroslav Bukovsky as well.
1: Yeah, that's it. Never been to KC.
0: KC, and we're thinking KC is...
1: Kansas City. That's what my brain jumped to, so yeah.
0: How did the album come about?
1: Okay, so it's a bit of a, I don't know how long have we got? I guess we've got an hour. After John Poche passed away, and obviously was John's band. It was, you know, his

0: kind of vehicle for promoting Australian music and for playing and for championing Australian jazz composers as well. So he really drove the vision of that band for a long time. So when we lost John, we all sort of got together and thought, well, do we want this to continue? You know, and I think I said to you before, we thought about it for about half a second and went, yes, of course we do. But then it becomes a group project, really. So we thought, okay, the first thing we need to do is record, because I've been in the band now since 2002, so that's 24 years. Now, Bernie was in the band since 86 to 2002, so I've been in the band longer than Bernie was, which is a bizarre statistic. And I guess when you're celebrating 40 years, the statistics start to get pretty zany. So,
1: are there any original members?
0: There are. So the original members who were present at that very first gig, 1986 Adelaide Festival, the artistic director of the festival was Anthony Steele, and he wanted the band to play, and wanted the band to play Australian music. So it really goes back that far. Sandy was in that lineup, Miroslav. Now, Steve Elphick was, I say Steve's an original member. He joined after that gig, but he's been in it for a very, very long time. James Greening, so he was a very young whippersnapper in those days too. So there's some fabulous photographs floating
2: around.
0: Just
2: a recent graduate, I would have thought.
0: And he was sounding as incredible then as he sounds now. So yeah, and we have lost members over the years, you know. Ken James, original tenor player. I'm not good with dates, but you know, we lost Ken, Bernie, of course, Roger, so Bob Birtles more recently, and John. So as musicians left the band, like Bernie actually retired from the band because he wanted to concentrate on his small group playing. So he, you know, Bernie was still sort of around the traps and playing beautifully, and I was playing in the band. And every time I would open my folder and I'd pull up a chart, it wouldn't say alto, it'd say Bernie on the top. So it's like, yeah, great. As if I needed reminding. But I guess this project, it was the thing that we hadn't done. We had been doing gigs, but we hadn't recorded. And so that was really where we thought, okay, we're going to record an album. We've got a massive library of amazing arrangements and compositions. And, you know, we wanted to document them. Plus Paul Cutlin, who's playing baritone, he's a composer. I'm writing a lot of music. Sandy's writing music all the time, Miroslav. So really this album is a collection of new compositions and a retrospective as well of pieces that we haven't recorded before. There's a Roger Frampton piece in there, which is something that was really important for us to document as well. So it's something for everyone.
2: So was it difficult creating the original feel of the band?
0: Look, I guess a band like this, it's a 10-piece band, and we, I guess, approach it that it's a big, small band. So we want it to have the flexibility of a small group rather than perhaps the more constrained I don't want to say that big bands are constrained because they're not. But if you have a full big band, you'll have five saxophones, and there are ways to write for five saxophones. For us, we've got four saxophones, so you can't do that. You have to find another way. And so that forces all of us to kind of explore other solutions. Like, so when you compose a piece, arranging it for a 10-piece band, you can't do the things that you might do if you had more instruments, for example. But you can do a lot more than if you had a quartet. You know, you've got these other colours. So that's sort of a challenge, but it's also a beautiful challenge to have, to find solutions to that. So for us, we're not trying to recreate the original group, the original saxophone section of Sandy, Ken James, Bob Birtles, and Bernie McGann. I mean, that is the most incredible ensemble. It's one of those things that possibly shouldn't work on paper because they've got such individual approaches, but it just did, and it created this magical ensemble sound. I mean, listen to those early recordings. They are just some of the most sublime music, really. No, I'm not even saying jazz. It's just beautiful music.
2: But this is the new improved version.
0: I'm not going to say it's improved. It's just new. It's just different. But so the saxophone section, we got Sandy, Paul Cutlin, myself and John Mackey on the recording, and Matt Ottignon has been playing with us on some of the live gigs because John couldn't make it.
2: I believe Paul McNamara was involved in
0: it. Paul played piano for a long time after Roger passed away.
2: Yeah.
0: And on this recording, Kevin Hunt's playing piano. And, you know, I mean, Paul was incredible, and, you know, Kevin is just, it's just a dream to play with Kevin. Yeah. He is just the most beautiful and supportive, creative musician. He's extraordinary.
2: Mm. And the album, of course, has been released and it's available on Bandcamp. And did you have difficulty with creating music that wasn't too long to listen to? Or?
0: Look, you know, I'm sure if we were working with a marketer or something, they'd say we've made a bad call here. But look, we're musicians.
2: Because we live in the era of digital short tracks.
0: Yeah, we do. But I think for us, it was more important to capture the band.
2: The essence
0: and we just
2: band.
0: Wanted to say, okay, this is what we sound like. If you come and hear us play, this is the band. This is how we play. And also, you've got 10 soloists. So at any point, nine of the musicians could walk off the stage, leave any one of us out there, and we could play. And so we want to feature that ability. You know, just to hear James Greening play solo trombone is the most incredible thing. So, and I think we've all got an element of being able to do that. So, we wanted to capture that on this recording, that we're all in this together and, you know, making music, which is pretty special.
2: I asked you to choose some music for the program and you chose a track by Dave Liebman, but it was an album that was recorded in Australia in 1979. Why this one?
0: Okay, so this when you asked me to choose music, it's so hard to choose music. Look, Dave Liebman was a huge early influence of mine, and it was a bit of a rite of passage to sort of travel over to the US and have a lesson with Dave, which I did. You know, sort of you catch the train and he comes and picks you up. And yeah, anyway, it's quite a maybe it's a story for another day.
2: It's a very unique album. This.
0: It's a beautiful album, and it's Mike Nock as the piano player.
2: Mm.
0: So Ron McClure on bass and Ed Soff on drums. So yeah, Mike, you don't need me to tell you how great Mike is. And and the thing I like about this too is that at the time, you know, I was in my early 20s, and he's a tenor player playing, you know, obviously coming out of the Coltrane tradition. But he's doing something his own, like something of himself. He's expressing himself.
2: Actually noted for his soprano tone.
0: Yeah, he is. So I love his soprano playing, but he's playing tenor on this track. The track I concentrate on you. So it's a reasonably rarely played standard by Cole Porter, and you'll hear Liebman sort of, you know, taking it through the Coltrane changes and things. So anyway, it's exciting, and I thought it'll be great to hear it again.

0: There we have Dave Liebman on the soprano saxophone with the wonderful Mike Nock on the piano, Ron McClure on the bass, and Ed Soph on the drums from an album called The Opal Heart, an album that was recorded originally in Australia in 1979 by the producer Horst Leopold. And he was the guy that was, well, he was around very much in the 70s promoting gigs, and he had booked the Basement, all the gigs at the Basement. Speaking of which, I believe the Basement is no longer, Mary's Underground is no longer.
1: Yeah, look, I saw that or heard that recently. So whether they're about to close or they have closed, but yeah, it's not.
0: So this is another live music venue that's disappeared, Andrew. Yeah, this is tragic.
1: Yes, it is. I don't really know what to say about that. We sort of, I mean, I guess we've always lost venues. You know, they have a certain lifetime, but yeah, it doesn't seem to be. We're not replacing them so as we used to, unfortunately.
0: So you come into contact with young musicians every day in your other role as an educator. What do you say to them about performing live and their opportunities and the hardships they're going to come across?
1: Well, I guess I am a glass half full kind of person, and I think, you know, I think it's important to remember that we're fortunate to live in Australia and live in, you know, in Sydney, beautiful place. You can do whatever you want to do. You just have to commit to it, and there will be opportunities. So whether that's, you know, knocking on the door of your local cafe and saying, I'm a singer-songwriter, I want to do this.
0: Yeah, the venue doesn't have to be huge,
1: no,
0: does it?
1: No, it doesn't.
0: I mean, you launched the album at a fairly small venue.
1: Yeah, well, and the venue where we launched the living room in Marrickville, and that's like this multi-purpose, amazing art space, and we just had the most incredible night. Michelle, who runs the venue, she was just so accommodating to us, and she does all kinds of things and plays and theatre and all sorts of stuff. And so I think the fact that venue does so many different things, that maybe is a great model for the future, that rather than saying, well, I'm going to open a jazz club and that's all we do, it might be a case of, we've got a space, everybody's welcome, come on in and do your thing. So yeah, I think there's still opportunities, and maybe it's just the model that maybe worked some years ago or decades ago, it has to change. You know, we have to do different things, but it's still possible, I think.
0: I think so, and I think that's a very sensible solution that you came up with, looking at the way we do it rather than where we do it.
1: Yeah.
0: Let's have another track from Time Has Moved, the new recording from 10-Part Invention, of which Andrew Robson, my special studio guest, is a member of. And this one's a very special track. Bittersweet and Cry has never been recorded.
1: No, this is an example of just the depth of the 10-part library, I have to say, that, you know, when you do a gig, there's only so many songs you can play, especially when they're quite long. And so some of our compositions just didn't get to be performed as often as we would like, and certainly don't appear on any of the early recordings. So that this new album addresses that, and this composition by Sandy is just, when you hear it, you'll know why we recorded it. It's great.

0: coming to you across Australia from the studios of 2MBS Fine Music Sydney. I'm Barry O'Sullivan.
1: Well, my studio guest is one of the saxophone players on that last recording, Time Has Moved, from Ten Part Invention, and his name is Andrew Robson. Well, the fanfare at the beginning and the fanfare at the end. Difficult to play, you say?
2: Yes. Well, there's a lot going on in that chart, which is, you just heard it. That's why we wanted to record it. I mean, I think Sandy is just such an incredible composer, and she's got such a rich kind of palette that she's drawing on. We thought we've got to get a recording of that.
1: Speaking of the history of jazz, the history of Australian jazz, your next music choice is from Clarion Fraction Zone, which is one very much part of the Australian contemporary jazz scene or history. It's the debut album called Blue Shift, which was recorded in 1990, and it won an ARIA Award, the 1991 ARIA Award for the Best Jazz Album. And there it was. Sandy Evans was on the saxophone.
2: She was.
1: Again.
2: Yep.
1: And
2: yep.
1: Tony Gordon, her husband, on the alto. Is he on this track? And, well, he's on alto and tenor and clarinet, I think.
2: Yeah, yeah.
1: And Alistair Spence on the keyboard. Steve Elphick resurfaces here because he was on the bass on that last track.
2: He was, yeah, that's
1: and
2: right.
1: And he's on bass guitar on this track. And Andrew Dickerson on the drums.
2: When I first moved to Sydney in the early 90s, I think I was saying to you off air that, you know, at the Strawberry Hills Hotel, just up from Central Station, and if you went there, you were going to hear the Bernie McGann Trio or Ten Part Invention or Mike Nock with Tim Hopkins on tenor and Cameron and probably Andrew in those days.
1: So
2: and
1: who were the other members? Lloyd Swanton on the bass?
2: Which group?
1: Oh, Clarion.
2: Clarion. So I think Lloyd, I can't remember all the ins and outs of the personnel, but at this time, so the early 90s when the band released this and they won the ARIA, it was Sandy, Tony Gorman on alto, and
1: Alistair Spence,
2: Andrew and Steve. And I just remember that group.
1: And the title is called
2: Moshushu the First.
1: Let's have a listen.
2: Let's have a listen.
1: That.

0: Moshushu, written by, I'd say written by Tony Gorman.
1: Tony Gorman, yes.
0: Yeah, and there he was on the tenor, I think.
1: His alto on that track?
0: Alto.
1: I remember, yes.
0: Oh, you remember?
1: Yeah, I know that solo.
0: Okay. Alistair Spence on the keyboard, Steve Elphick on the bass guitar, and Andrew Dickerson, I think, on the drums and percussion, which were pretty strong on that track. That's the choice of my studio guest, Andrew Robson, and we're going to play one of his compositions, which is Hymn for John, coming up from their latest recording, Time Has Moved. Quickly give us an intro to this.
1: Okay, so I wrote this one just after we lost John, and this is one of those things, you know, sometimes people sort of ask about, you know, the compositional process, you know, and sometimes it's really like takes a lot of work to get a composition from start to end. This one literally just kind of appeared. It doesn't happen to me very often, but this one did, and I think it was just the, you know, the emotional sort of impact of losing John Poche. So this felt like it is a tribute to John from all of us.
0: And who features on this track?
1: Everybody, actually. So you'll hear Sandy at the front, then there's a little duet with Miro and Steve, then there's a lot of sort of tutti stuff with the whole band, the whole ensemble, a sublime little moment from James Greening, which you'll hear. So yeah, all of us.

0: Hymn for John is the name of the track, written by my studio guest Andrew Robson, featured on that track as well. Hymn for John is a tribute to the ensemble's beloved founder, John Poche. Let's go through the lineup. Miroslav Bukovsky, of course, there on trumpet and flugelhorn. He's a co-musical director of the band. Sandy Evans, another co-musical director, on the tenor and the soprano. Paul Cutlin, another co-musical director, baritone and sopranino saxophone, bass, clarinet and flute. Andrew Robson, of course, on the alto, and John Mackey on the tenor. Warwick Alder on the trumpet, James Greening on the trombone and the trumpet as well on some tracks, Kevin Hunt on the piano, Steve Elphick on the bass, Rhys Cameron on the drums, and a special guest, Dane Laborie, is on a couple of tracks as well, playing the lead trumpet on tracks 6, 7 and 8. And where can people get a copy of this wonderful album?
1: Well, we've got our little Bandcamp page, so you can get a hard copy sent to you, or you can stream it and download it from there.
0: Yeah.
1: Spotify and those sort of streaming services, and the wonderful record store in Sydney, Birdland Records, and they're wonderful supporters, so a huge shout out to Kieran and everyone there.
0: Wonderful to hear, have you as a guest again.
1: Great, Barry, yeah, fantastic. Love coming
0: to listen to this last music choice of yours is going to be another episode of Jazz History
1: indeed.
0: In Australia.
1: Indeed.
0: Talk about the last straw, the Australian Jazz Ensemble.
1: Okay, well, the last straw, this album, this came out, I think, in the same year as Blue Shift, that we just heard a track from previous to this with Clarion. So 1990, I think this was recorded, features Ken James on tenor, Bernie McGann on alto, John Poche, Lloyd Swanton's playing the bass, and Tony Esterman is playing piano.
0: Yes.
1: Who have I missed? Poche's
0: Dave, Dave Levy's on the piano on some tracks.
1: On some tracks.
0: But not on this one.
1: Not on this one. Yeah.
0: So the name of it's Mex.
1: Mex. This is a classic Bernie McGann composition.
0: Thank you so much for joining me.
1: Great, and, Barry. Anytime.
0: And you've been listening to a Jazz Hour program produced in the studio of 2MBS Fine Music Sydney. And my studio guest has been Andrew Robson. Program is produced and syndicated across Australia via the Community Radio Network, and you can listen to it on demand from our website or on the 2MBS app, where you can find more episodes, as well as on Apple Podcasts and Spotify, or the podcast app of your choice. I'm Barry O'Sullivan, and until next time, I'll be seeing you. Take care.

0: Hello and welcome. You are tuned in to Final Draft, a half hour of books, writing and literary culture coming to you from the studios of 2SER in Sydney and across Australia on the Community Radio Network. I'm your host, Andrew Popel. It's my great pleasure every single week to sit down with incredible Australian authors. We discuss their new works, their influences, their impacts, the way that they craft the stories that we love so very much. Today, I'm joined on the show with Katherine Johnson. Her new novel is Every Wild Soul. As we start, I am going to acknowledge that here at Final Draft, we record on the lands of the Darug and Gunungurra people. I pay my respects to the traditional owners. I acknowledge their ongoing connection to their lands, acknowledging that it is unceded land. And, well, I'm going to talk about Every Wild Soul in a sec. I'm really excited. This is a fantastic book. But I also just want to shout out, how great is it knowing that 2SER has... We're looking into the future. We have an incredible future. We are all awaiting details about what that's going to look like. But if you haven't already, head over to love2ser.com. There is still time. You can tell us a little bit about yourself, what you love about the station, what you'd like to see on 2SER. We are committed to bringing you incredible radio. And look, we'd love to hear from you about it. Today on the show, Katherine Johnson is joining me. Katherine has joined me a few times in the past, and I love having her back on. Every Wild Soul was the inaugural winner of the Australian Fiction Prize, which is a prize for an unpublished manuscript. Every Wild Soul is out in the world today, and this is an incredible environmental novel set on Maria Island off the coast of Tasmania and exploring the world of rewilding, but also the world of, well, what it must be like to grow up in an incredible place like this. I cannot wait. Katherine is going to be joining us today. We are going to be discussing Every Wild Soul. It's all coming up. Stay tuned. Final Draft, books, writing, and literary culture.
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0: You are tuned in to Final Draft. It is books, writing and literary culture coming to you across Australia on the Community Radio Network. I'm your host, Andrew Popel, welcoming back to the show, Katherine Johnson. Katherine's the author of five novels, including Matryoshka and Paris Savages. Her latest novel, Every Wild Soul, is the inaugural winner of the Australian Fiction Prize, and she is joining us. Well, she's discussing Every Wild Soul today. Katherine, welcome. It's so great to see you again.
2: Yeah, it's so nice to see you again too, Andrew. Thank you for having me. It's it's lovely. It's been a little while since we've chatted.
0: It absolutely has. I mean, we last chatted face-to-face pre-pandemic. There's a different world out there now, and I'm so glad that we have places like Maria Island to kind of rest our weary souls, and that's where you're taking us. So to the world, Maria Island is this paradise. It's an ecological wonderland off the coast of Tasmania. And at 18 years old, Min, it's all she's known for so much of her life. She loves the beauty. She loves the chance to be learning about the biodiversity with her father, who's the head ranger. But she's also conscious that her life doesn't look like the other girls and that maybe she'd like to change that. But her dad, Piers, he has other ideas. Ever since his wife left him, he's been determined to protect his daughter. Protection can look a lot like control, though. And so when a storm blows over Maria Island, it promises more than a few ill winds for the residents. I might have taken some liberties there with that intro, Katherine, but I really loved the depth and all the elements here that I hope we get into. And let's start on Maria Island. I feel like I'm at the age where solitude on an island paradise sounds pretty good. But that's not Min's experience, and she's seeking to establish her identity. She's trying to become an adult. It's one of the many contradictions that you explore in the novel. So I was hoping you could tell me a little bit about Maria, about Min, and about the many things that that island, like it, that it represents just to so many people.
2: Yes, definitely. So Maria is, it's a special place to me because it's a place where I visited with my family every year for over a decade because my husband's a marine scientist and he would run university field trips there and take a whole group.

0: And so it represents, I think, a jewel-like environment that is becoming more rare in the world, and a place of hope where you do have these species and conservation programs to protect endangered species.
1: So I was so fascinated coming into the novel, and I've been fascinated reading a little bit of reaction to it. People looking at that sort of side of it, the Maria Island as this ecological wonderland, looking also at the narrative that we're going to pick into, and where does this novel sit? Now, I've actually found myself reading quite a few environmental novels or cli-fi lately. I find myself reacting with this curious mix of urgency and hope. How did you approach writing about Maria Island? And also, like, you're writing about the people who love it, but you're also writing perhaps to an audience who may still be seeking to understand. As you said, you've been accused of perhaps dragging a little bit of tourism to the island, but also who may not understand all the difficulties that it faces.
0: Yeah, so I guess it is a place where those things need to be balanced, and it's a place that there's no development there at all, except for the convict heritage of the island, and there were Aboriginal people living there, of course, too, prior to that. So there are these layers of history that make it a sort of, at its core, it's got complexity. People have tried to settle it. They've tried to farm it. And there was even a cement works for a while, but now it's nature is claiming it back in a way, and I think people are seeking that out. So it's a juggle to love and protect those places. I guess the novel is a bit about that. It's about tensions between care and control and preservation and progress, in inverted commas. Those tensions play out there.
1: So I am absolutely fascinated by stories of rewilding and the promise that they offer to landscapes, to different species. We were talking about this off air, which is such a mistake I shouldn't make, Catherine. But rewilding, you've put rewilding at the heart of every wild soul across both of the narrative threads. So there is a project on Maria Island, and I was wondering, what attracted you to this? Like this idea of rewilding and the tensions, both narrative tensions, but also, I guess, some of the environmental tensions that are inherent in these types of projects.
0: Yeah, so I studied biology before I started becoming a writer. In fact, I did biology and journalism, so I was working as a science journalist for a long time. And rewilding fascinates me, and I mean biology fascinates me. So there's a fair bit of biology woven into the book and into my other books as well, because I think it just enriches stories to have that layering of place and what else is there, and how people react to it as well. So for me, rewilding is a source of hope. And once I started to research it more, I was amazed actually about the number of programs around the world that are underway and how successful some of them are. And so the novel, while it talks about Maria Island, it also talks about Lucy, the character you spoke about, is a journalist, and so she's researching rewilding herself around the world. And so she picks these projects and writes articles on them. There's one in England, there's one in China, there's one in France, and she most of them are based on true stories, and she is inspired by them herself, and she is looking for the wild part of herself again as well.
1: It strikes me, like rewilding is an environmental science. This is something that is driven by data, as we understand science to be, but it also relies, or as I understand it, it relies very heavily on narrative. And I feel it strikes me it's perfect for something like a novel, because rewilding by its nature has to happen over decades, over generations. And to properly understand it, to properly conceive of it, we have to be able to tell a story about it. I mean, I think it was when I was doing my research before we chatted, I was looking at, I think the first time I heard about rewilding was the project Rewilding Wolves in Yellowstone National Park, which has been going on now for something like 3 decades. To properly conceive of that, we need to be able to tell a good story. Was that on your mind, like telling a good story to get people captivated?
0: Absolutely. I mean, it's not, I wouldn't be bringing the science elements in without story being at the heart of it. Story, it's all about story.

0: or in the human characters
1: Yeah.
0: that this story is about. It's about Min and her dad, and it's about Lucy, who's got this guilt that her great grandfather might have been involved in the Thylacine extinction. So people come to the book with their own story and what they're seeking themselves. So Rewilding offers the characters something in the story as well. In terms of, I mean, for Lucy, it's maybe a chance at redemption if she writes stories about rewilding that bring people hope. She's trying to appease her own guilt in a way about maybe what her great-grandfather might have been involved in. So yes, it narrative is at the absolute heart of it. And I mean, rewilding projects are all about, reintroducing or encouraging species to come back that might have disappeared from an area. And one of the projects we were talking about just before we started today was the one at Knepp Castle Estate in the UK. And there's a book about it called Wilding, and a film as well. And so Lucy researches that project, and I talk about it in the book because it's the story of a property that was quite degraded in terms of farmland. So that's, if we're talking about narrative, that's the beginning. And then people come along with a vision to try and recover it. And I guess there's some push and pull about how that might be done. And they start with the soil and get that into good shape, and then the insects come and the birds come, and suddenly we've got white storks nesting in the UK for the first time in 600 years, and red kites flying in the sky and predating on stork nests, which hasn't happened, since Shakespeare's time. So there's real story in that, I think.
1: All right, you've given me so many angles. I'm actually going to flip a few of my questions around here because there's a few threads I want to pull on there. But I love the way you've teased out into the entire novel just in that answer. When I got to Lucy's discovery of Knepp Castle, I immediately pulled out my phone and Googled it. I was like, I need to believe this is real. And thank goodness it is real. It is not a narrative or is not a fictional element of the novel. And it sort of led me to this, again, this sense of urgency and hope where Lucy is, she's looking for hope in her life. She's unlike Min, she's left Tasmania. She's found herself in England. She's holding on to her ideals. She's a bit unsure of her place in the world. She's got a lot of questions. And that idea of this guilt that she has, she understands her great-grandfather's history. He was a trapper, and she's found a photo that she's not quite sure how to interpret, but she has this guilt about the possibility that he was involved in hunting thylacines. I was really fascinated by this sense of historical guilt. What we do with it seems to me to be a vital part of how we view our relationship to the natural world as something we can either ignore, or do we allow it to consume us? Did you come to any conclusions in going through this journey with Lucy, seeing this balance of our obligations to both the past and the guilt, but also the future and the hope and the sense of acting with purpose?
0: Oh, you ask good questions, Andrew. I think that we need to learn from the past, don't we? And people make decisions in the past that are for all sorts of reasons, and then maybe they end up toward the end of their life thinking that maybe they've been fed a bit of a line about something. Like, for example, with the thylacine, people thought that they were decimating sheep, and it was probably more likely wild dogs and that kind of thing. And so I think people probably in their own lifetime experience the guilt over what maybe they did when they were young, and they come to some realization. And I think, from our forebears, we can learn that perhaps things weren't done the right way in the past, and maybe we can make some kind of amends. So, yes, I think we can't help but look back and, wonder if things could have been done better, and they could have been done better, and how we go forward with that knowledge.
1: There is a definite element of grief in response to grief in the novel, and it struck me. I want to bring Min back in a sec, but I don't want to leave Lucy alone right now. In her mission to, she's following these rewilding efforts around the world. It's going to eventually lead her to Maria Island, But she meets this eclectic mix of people, people that are drawn out of their everyday into these missions to enact change. And it strikes me how often, including for Lucy, there are elements of grief in their story of what sort of made them decide to leave their everyday. And it strikes me you set up a really interesting paralleling there with Piers, Min's father, and that sense of when we see this potential for loss, or when we see this need for action, and maybe there is an uncertainty around whether there will be loss or not, that decision to hold too tight or to nurture becomes so very vital. I've kept that kind of vague, but I'm really curious about the way you explored this idea of nurturing versus holding perhaps too tight.
0: Yes, well, I'm thinking now about your point about grief too, and how I think when we're struck by, you know, sadness, when we're in grief, I think we try and make sense of the world, you know, maybe more than ever. And I think certainly that the times I've experienced that, I feel that you may want to take on something that is going to it's going to shift your life in a certain way to honour whoever you've lost. Yep. So I think for Lucy's had pregnancy loss in the story, and so she I think is trying to, you know, make sense of all of that, and her seeking out these positive, hopeful stories, and, you know, taking her life in a bit of a different direction, coming back to her home, is a way of her dealing with the grief and kind of marking it in some way, trying to make sense of it, but make something. I don't want to sort of sound twee in terms of making something positive come of it, but having it be some kind of acknowledgement of what's happened, and some kind of, I think it helps in the healing.
1: Yeah.
0: And certainly the book is about nature and healing as well.
1: And also I think I was thinking there a little bit about that sense, or perhaps that reaction that we can have to grief, where we almost want to freeze. It's like we want to freeze things in amber, to sort of borrow another teased out environmental sort of idea. And do we try to freeze things, which is very much what we're seeing playing out in Min's story. But what I really loved though was the elements of dissent that you brought into the story, the idea of these contradictions. And I'm going to bring us back to Maria Island, where both the Tasmanian Devils, the Rewilding Project, it's an interesting to view it like that, but the Tasmanian Devils on Maria Island, and Min, they're on Maria Island for their own good, sort of would be a way to characterize it. The devils on Moriah are not universally acknowledged, though. And through the character of Verna, you present us with ideas that environmental heritage and protection, they're not just open and shut. How did you want to challenge authority here and some of these conventional wisdoms that we save at all costs?
0: Yes, it's a good point, because you're right, it's not strictly rewilding in that the devils weren't on Maria Island. They've been brought there as an insurance population because they were threatened with extinction because of this horrible facial tumour disease that's on the rest of the main island of Tasmania. And not everywhere, but it was necessary to protect a population so that they all wouldn't be lost or infected potentially. So it's that situation of compromise, I guess. There's not always an absolutely perfect solution for these things, but you're trying to save a species, and maybe there are costs in, you know, the way that you do that. So on Maria Island with the devils do eat the seabirds, so there is a cost there. And things are rarely black and white, aren't they?
1: And it's just, and again, what I loved is how it's paralleled. The cost, the idea that, well, if we want this, there will be a cost to pay, and we see that playing out both in the environmental conversations but also in the human relationships that drive so much of the drama. Like often when we come to a narrative, we want these different levels to operate, which kind of brings me back to it was one of my favorite elements of the book. And I kind of promised you at the beginning that I hadn't built the entire interview around it, although I quite wanted to. Because in Min's story, we have these really interesting homages, both direct and indirect, to Shakespeare's The Tempest. It's fascinating to think about the many readings that you've left open for us here. Let's see how far we go. The thread that I did really want to pull on is the sense of both Min's father, Piers, and Prospero in The Tempest, and this need, or maybe we perceive the need, they will, what they come to decide themselves, to relinquish their control and their power. And we see this through Min's fight for her independence. But I also wondered whether you perhaps meant for this to be a larger issue for us all to kind of chew over, this issue of humans controlling or believing we can control and trying to control the natural world.
0: Yes, no, it's a great observation, and that's exactly what I was hoping might be drawn out, Andrew. So, yes, so in Shakespeare's Tempest, there's a storm, there's an island, there's a young woman, Miranda, and we have Min, who is actually Miranda, it's her full name, Prospero in The Tempest, we've got Piers in this story, and they are the ones who are, they reign it over the island as if they're sort of the king. And yes, so that there's that tension between care and control, but also that idea of just over controlling people, but also the place, so and ego and that kind of thing. So Piers and Prospero definitely are of the same mold there, and it's an idea too with rewilding. Sometimes it's not about controlling nature and trying to enforce the natural structure that you're trying to create. It's more a letting go. So at NEP, for example, they got the conditions right. The soil was right. The invertebrates, as I was saying, the birds came back, and creatures started to come back of their own accord because the conditions were right. So it was more of a letting go than a controlling kind of approach. And I suppose through the novel, without wanting to give too much away, Piers starts thinking at the beginning that control is the way, and he lost his wife, and he feels very torn and sad about that, very raw about that still, and so he holds Min very close, and what he doesn't realize is that's what's driving people away.
1: It's even more fun because on one level, I think this is what's really interesting. On one level, I think for the reader, that is so glaringly obvious. We understand this sort of dynamic. We just want to shake him and say, you're doing this. And he can't see it. He's blind to it. But in many ways, we can then hold that mirror back up to ourselves, and the idea of letting go of control, the metaphorical breaking of the staff of that Prospero has to do at the end of The Tempest, is something that we need to understand about, so many of the things that we're doing that are causing environmental harm. And even within the idea of, you talked there about rewilding projects, that it's the light touch, it's what we don't do that actually has all the impact. So I loved it. I loved finding all of those elements and thinking through them.
0: Oh, I'm so pleased. It's such a nice observation. I mean, the person who gets it right in the book is Werner, who you mentioned before. So he's this German biologist, and he really understands the natural world. He can see the flaws in Piers, and he can see what's going on. He's Min's ally, really, in the story. But he does have a gentle approach, and he helps people as this gentle guide that shows them the natural world, and they come to understand themselves better through the connection that he encourages them to have. And so he has this beautiful way about him where people will come to the island in grief or whatever. So there'll be certain things that have taken them there. They'll come across him. Maybe they even seek him out, and they spend time with him, and they're inspired and they're healed in their own way by spending time with him there. But he's a marginalized character, a bit like, I suppose, Caliban in The Tempest. He's a bit of an outcast, and Piers wants him off because he's very close to Min. Min, he's like an uncle to her, but he's like a father to her as well.
1: Catherine, thank you so very much. I am speaking with Catherine Johnson. We are discussing her new novel, Every Wild Soul. I really appreciate it. Thank you so much for taking the time.
0: Oh, it's been wonderful talking. Thank you, Andrew.
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3: I'm Jack Gambitsky, and I host Thursday Daily. I love 2SER for playing the best music around Sydney and for this amazing community that we're building all together.
1: If you love 2SER, if you want to be a part of this incredible community that we are building, head over to love2ser.com. You can tell us a little bit about yourself, what you want to hear on the station. My name's Andrew Popel. I am your host for Final Draft. It is books, writing, and literary culture. It's almost time for me to go, and I'm going to say thank you again to Catherine Johnson, who joined us with her new novel, Every Wild Soul. If you missed anything on the show, you can listen back to all your favorite shows at 2ser.com or for Final Draft. For hundreds of interviews with Australian authors, just go discover the Final Draft podcast wherever you get your podcasts. It is a great way to listen back, like especially if you haven't read the book yet and you want to go back and discover a little bit more after you've read it. Highly recommend talking to the authors. I am going to leave you with a track. Look, it's so great to be able to play great local music. This is from Megafauna. It's called Jacaranda. My name is Andrew Popel. If you are a book lover, thank you so much for joining me. I'm going to be back with more incredible Australian books next time we meet. Till then, well, it's happy reading. Bye for now.

0: 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In place of Daily Current Affairs, we're pleased to bring you a program from one of our partners at the Community Radio Network.
1: Here in London, it's another day and another UK Prime Minister has resigned.
2: Every decision I've taken has been about putting the country I love first. That is why I will resign as leader of the Labour Party. I have spoken to His Majesty the King this morning to inform him of my decision.
1: And there's a certain neatness here, Asma, because this is happening almost exactly 10 years to the day since Britain voted to leave the European Union. Everyone knows this as Brexit. Now, is this just a coincidence? Maybe not, because ever since that vote in 2016, Britain has been racked with political instability. And this is a country which has usually been pretty stable, politically speaking.
3: Fair, but when you all have had six prime ministers in 10 years, I do wonder, are the two things linked?
1: And that is exactly what we're going to get into today. From the BBC, I'm Tristan Redman in London.
3: And I'm Asma Khalid in Washington, D.C.
1: And today on The Global Story, a decade on, is Britain still reliving the same political forces that produced Brexit?
3: All right, Tristan, take me through it. What just happened in the UK?
1: Well, that's a very good question, Asma. The first thing I think I should say is just to emphasise how unusual all of this is. So in the first three decades of my life, the United Kingdom had four prime ministers.
3: Okay.
1: In the last decade, it's had six prime ministers. So we've gone from a situation of some stability to not very much stability.
4: You're watching BBC Breakfast live on BBC One. It's 23 minutes past nine on Monday, the 22nd of June. We're live in Downing Street.
1: What we had on Monday morning was a scene that people in Britain are getting quite used to now. So a lot of journalists cramming onto what is quite a small street, Downing Street.
5: 3 month period, here's the lectern.
6: Here's the lectern.
5: The lectern out in number 10, which is a pretty certain sign that what Westminster's been preparing for the last 24 hours is about to happen.
1: This has happened so often in the last decade that the person whose job it is to bring out the lectern has started to become recognised.
3: Really?
4: I tell you what, this guy here, I've seen him come out and do the testing of the microphones umpteen times over the last few years. Yeah, that's, I mean, he probably never thought that when he got that job that he would be doing it quite so regularly.
5: But well, I think he's known on the internet as Hot Podium Guy, John. But that's for others too.
1: So he's the lectern guy. That's the sign of how common this is now. That this moment, which ought to be kind of constitutionally exceptional, has all become a little bit run-of-the-mill, I would say.
3: You say run-of-the-mill. And to that point, Tristan, we did do an episode a few weeks ago with the BBC's James Landell looking at the question of whether the UK is in fact just ungovernable at this moment. But Tristan, the question I have for you is why now? Why did Starmer resign at this moment? We knew that there had been pressure building on him for some time.
1: Well, that's a very good question because on its face, Keir Starmer's party has still a very large majority in Parliament, and he should therefore be politically in a pretty stable spot. But that's not the case. And that's partly down to some recent elections, midterm elections, you might call them, in the UK, where Starmer's party, Labour, did very badly. But someone else did well, and that was Nigel Farage and his party, the Reform Party. Now, Nigel Farage is somebody known outside of Britain as being one of the primary movers behind Brexit. Some people call him Mr. Brexit. So there is a feeling amongst the Labour Party that they have to do something to address this increasingly urgent problem that's coming down the line. And this is something that Keir Starmer spoke about in his speech to the country on Monday.
2: The question my party is asking now is whether I am best placed to lead us into the next general election. I have heard the answer of my parliamentary party to that question, and I accept that answer with good grace.
1: But to understand this decade of political upheaval, we can go back to 10 years exactly to the day, which was the day of the Brexit referendum. And we're going to a special BBC guest who knows exactly what he's talking about on this topic.
7: I'm Adam Fleming. I'm currently the host of the BBC's daily news podcast, Newscast, which used to be called Brexitcast.
6: What was Brexit Cast, Adam?
7: Brexit Cast was a little experiment that started off with me and my mate Chris Mason, who's now the BBC's political editor in the UK. Brexit Cast was a place where me and my BBC colleagues could just get together, be calm, be quite methodical about what was actually being negotiated, what the options were. And for us working on it, it was like therapy, because if you were involved in the Brexit process, it took over your life. There was just something about that subject, about that process, how it worked, how high the stakes were, that it got into your soul.
3: How long did this process go on for?
7: So the Brexit referendum itself was in 2016, in the summer. The negotiations.
3: Yeah. I remember it well even here. Yeah.
7: The negotiations to actually leave started in the summer of 2017. We didn't leave the EU formally until 2020. Then there was a transition period.
3: Seems just like a really bad, long, awkward breakup.
7: Yes.
3: Like people are dragging.
7: Yes. Yes. Except you then still see your ex at international summits with Donald Trump.
6: Okay, well, let's start at the beginning. Do you remember, Adam, where you were when you heard the Brexit referendum result?
7: Yes, very clearly. That night actually started with everyone getting to the BBC studio in North London in the middle of an enormous thunderstorm. A huge, huge thunderstorm.
8: More pyrotechnics in the sky across the southeast of England. And we have another amber warning in force. Yes, more torrential downpours.
7: So the universe obviously had something in store for us that night. And so we were in this huge cavernous TV studio with all the great and the good and the commentators and the journalists gathered to watch the results come in.
9: So Big Ben has struck 10 o'clock. And we can now start trying to discover which side thinks has carried the day on the basis of the results that come in. Some of the polling booths, I said they were all closed, are staying open, apparently, because the weather...
7: And they came in bit by bit, place by place around the UK, with the tally kind of counting up for the Leave side and the Remain side.
9: It looks as though the gap's going to be something like 52 to 48, so a four-point lead for leaving the EU.
7: And at about maybe 4 o'clock in the morning, David Dimbleby, who's the BBC's veteran election night anchor, announced.
9: The British people have spoken and the answer is we're out.
3: Adam, during that time period, I was covering the 2016 US presidential election. Mm. And I remember so many of us political journalists here were really intensely and eagerly watching that result. And I remember hopping on the phone with a British friend of mine. And I just said, it feels like something is going on. And it was a premonition that so many of us had about what might transpire here in the United States with Donald Trump's victory. Very different. I understand that. Very different consequences and very different reasons. But it felt like there was something brewing in the atmosphere. And I realize part of this is because Donald Trump is still the president here. But these things linger in politics. Mm. And though this happened 10 years ago, is it still a part of the conversation that people have in the UK?
7: I think Brexit as a thing has gone from, and this is totally unscientific, during the period when it was happening, I'd say it was 98% of the news was Brexit. I would say now it's probably more like 5 to 6%.
6: So if that,
7: it has plunged. Maybe in my world it's more like 8. But it has absolutely plunged. But that's not to say that the passions that aroused and the issues it threw up and the implications of the process aren't still with us. They're still with us in a massive way. It's just that they've become part of the oxygen that is breathed by British politicians. So it's sort of not noticeable, but still very prevalent.
6: So, Adam, you are the man to give us Brexit 101. I mean, there is one driver who's well known, even in the United States, Nigel Farage, believes himself to be a close friend of Donald Trump. Can you cast us back to the lead up to the referendum? What was Nigel Farage promising and why was he so convincing for so many people in Britain?
7: Well, this is interesting because Nigel Farage was completely instrumental in the referendum happening in the first place. He was the leader of a upstart political party called UKIP, the UK Independence Party. He was a member of the European Parliament for Britain, so he was in the belly of the beast of the organisation that he hated. And he was a showman. He was an entrepreneur with political ideas. He was a character. And he just, for years, was banging this drum of the EU being a bad thing for Britain.
10: Look, whichever way you cut this, immigration is the number one issue in British politics. It has been for some years.
7: And his big thing was about immigration. He would say the UK is not a sovereign country because under EU law, anyone who lives in the European Union has the right to come and live in Britain, settle in Britain, get a job in Britain, be part of the benefits system, the welfare system in Britain.
10: We have no control. The only way we get control is to vote to leave the European Union.
9: Okay.
10: In my mind, this is the issue that will decide the referendum.
7: And so he was getting a lot of traction as well because UKIP was starting to do quite well in elections. And he was on the media all the time. And lots of the then Prime Minister David Cameron's political party were starting to get worried about the threat to them posed by UKIP. And so then he promised, ultimately, if I get re-elected in 2015 in the general election, I will hold a referendum on whether we should stay in the European Union or not. And David Cameron would quibble that it was because of the pressure from Nigel Farage, but I think most people who were covering politics then would say Nigel Farage played a huge role in making that referendum happen.
6: But in the United States, he's known as Mr. Brexit.
7: Yeah.
6: Is that a fair moniker for him?
7: I mean, if it hadn't been for Nigel Farage, there's a fair chance we would not have had Brexit. Mm. So it probably is a fair moniker. Mm-hmm. But in terms of what the leavers in general, and we call them leavers, the people who were advocating to leave, and that's a word that never existed before. And we also had one called Brexiteers, which they loved because it made them sound really kind of like swashbuckly, sort of Errol Flynn pirate types.
6: And on the other side of the equation, you had Asma Remainers, who were then christened by their political opponents, Ramonas, because they were seen to be always moaning about things. Did they have a swashbuckling term? I can't remember the Remainers. No swashbuckling.
7: And also just that thing as well, like, I think a lot of people on the Remain side were thinking, oh, we're here to campaign for, yay, what do we want? The status quo.
3: Where
7: are we going to go? Mm. Nowhere. We're going to remain.
3: That's always politically a challenge. But I want to ask you, Adam, was the conceit that okay, in leaving the EU, maybe in some ways through, you know, for example, trade deals, they might have a better relationship independently with the US.
7: There were lots of different groups of leavers. And one of the leave groups were people who believed in this idea that they called Global Britain. Because when you're a member of the European Union, you do not have your own national trade policy. When you join the EU, you hand the power to do trade deals or set tariffs or impose quotas on soybeans to the European Union, and that is all done centrally from the EU's HQ in Brussels. So a big group of leavers said one of the advantages of leaving the European Union is that Britain will have its own independent trade policy. We'll be able to go out and, yeah, be swashbuckling on the high seas like Britain used to be in the 19th century, a big naval trading power. And that will be one of the benefits of Brexit. And actually one of the key kind of the jewels and the crown, if you like, of that vision was a trade deal with America. Huge, huge, huge market.
6: So what then happened with this free trade deal?
7: Turns out doing a free trade deal with the USA is very difficult because A, the USA is a very hard negotiator. B, the president doesn't hold all the power. It's got to get through Congress as well. And C, maybe once you start presenting to the British public what a trade deal with America means, they might not like it. British people like, for example, high welfare chicken in their supermarkets. And there's this idea that American chicken is pumped with antibiotics or washed in chlorine or full of other pharmaceuticals. And so actually, that sort of element of a US trade deal was never very popular with the public.
3: Adam, I want to talk about some of the ways in which the UK has changed over these last 10 years. And maybe we can break this down into a couple of categories. I'm really interested both in immigration, because you say that was a major reason why many Brits wanted to leave, and then also on the economy. So maybe we could talk about immigration first.
7: Yeah.
3: If indeed one of the big reasons people voted to leave was to cut immigration, has immigration declined?
7: So the way the UK measures migration is a figure called net migration, which is the number of immigrants basically being added to the population each year. And in the years immediately after Brexit, and once COVID restrictions had eased, that net migration number, as it's called, reached nearly 1 million people.
11: Oh, wow. So
12: that
11: year.
12: Meant many more people were continuing to move to the UK.
11: Yes. And
12: from,
11: that was
12: from where? Not from the EU?
11: Yeah, and that was a historically high number. So EU people basically...
12: Wait, that was a historically high number?
11: Yes, yeah. So we had had a referendum where one of the main claims of the winning campaign was that we will take back control of Britain's borders and there will be less migrants. And you can argue over whether that's a good thing or a bad thing till the cows come home. But... as soon as we got reliable immigration figures after COVID, the number of immigrants coming to the UK had exploded in a uniquely historical, recent historical way.
6: But there is a nuance to this, isn't there, Adam? And the nuance is that the if you pick apart the promise of the Leave campaign, it was not necessarily to stop immigration altogether. It was to control immigration and to increase...
13: which people read as reducing.
6: Yes. It was to increase Britain's deciding power over who would be allowed in.
12: Which type of immigrants you're
6: saying. Yes, and consequently, that meant in the minds of many Brexit voters, we don't want so many people benefiting from freedom of movement from countries of the EU or Eastern Europe in particular. But we do want to choose people who have skills, who might want to come in from South Asia or other parts of the world.
12: Yeah, where has a lot of this new immigration come from? So presumably it's not coming as much from the EU.
6: What does the graph show, Adam?
11: So at that point, there were some new immigration schemes that were introduced in relation to things that were happening in the world. So there was a scheme for refugees from Ukraine because they'd just been invaded by Russia around about that time. Lots of people came through that route. Hong Kong, which historically had been British, but of course now part of China, there was quite a lot of political repression in Hong Kong at the time. The British government said, if you are a Hong Konger with British links and you want to flee the Chinese, come and make your home in Britain. You'll be very welcome. Also, in the wake of COVID, we had a huge need for people to work in the health service and also the social care service, so looking after adults who had care needs. And so there was a special visa for people who had those skills. And also our immigration system is in some places quite generous in terms of bringing your family and your dependents over as well. And so it turned out the UK had left the EU on the promise of more control over immigration, but it turns out the government didn't actually have a lot of control over immigration and the numbers went through the roof, to use a British phrase. They've come down now because successive governments have put a lot of effort into closing off certain routes, making the visa restrictions much tighter, making it more expensive for British employers to hire somebody from abroad. And so that net migration number, which is the name for the immigration statistics, has kind of plunged since that high.
12: Mm.
11: And so the number has now fallen back down to where it was in the old days, pre-Brexit, of about 200,000 people a year.
6: What about the economic promise, Adam? Because there was talk from the Leave campaign about all the economic opportunities that Brexit would open up. Now, the answer I know is somewhat obscured by things like COVID and now the Iran crisis, and it makes it sometimes a bit difficult to parse what's happening. But on balance, what does it look like 10 years on?
11: The most reliable estimate we've got comes from an organisation called the Office for Budget Responsibility, which is the independent organisation that monitors the government's finances. They reckon that in the long term, so what, over the next decade or two, the economy will be 4% smaller as a result of Brexit than it would have been otherwise. And they say if you look at imports and exports between the UK and the EU, that's fallen by about 15%. But the problem with all of these calculations is they are projections based on assumptions. And as you were saying, Tristan, so many other things have happened to the British economy and the global economy at the same time that it's very hard to disentangle all those different factors.
12: Adam, there was a really provocatively headlined article that was published in The Atlantic magazine earlier this month titled How Britain Became as Poor as Mississippi. And Mississippi, for some context, is the poorest state in the United States. I don't know if you would say that's fair.
11: Yeah, I mean, I think Britain has been buffeted by kind of a lot of bad economic news that is not Brexit related. So Brexit's a factor, but it's not the only factor. Mm. And I just think your average British person, who am I to speak for the average British person, doesn't put their money troubles down to Brexit. they put their money troubles down to just the state of Britain for a long time, of which Brexit is a part.
12: Okay.
11: You don't hear people going, I feel really poor this month, it's because of Brexit. Let's put it that way.
1: Mm.
12: But they don't feel richer either, you're saying, because of Brexit.
11: No.
12: So, Adam, a decade later, is Brexit itself actually over?
11: Brexit, as the act of leaving the EU, is done and dusted. The main legacy, I think, though, is just that Brexit created a new kind of line on the graph or division on the political map or whatever metaphor you want to use. And political scientists talk about cleavages, don't they?
12: Mm-hmm.
11: Joe always thinks it's a slightly strange word to use, cleavage in the political science world, in that actually you still do feel, even though if people don't call themselves leavers or remainers, people still identify a bit as the sort of person who thinks Brexit was good or Brexit was bad.
12: And so then it has forever changed your politics.
11: Yeah, and that maps on to all sorts of issues like immigration, jobs, freedom of speech. How do you react to terrible crimes? And also for me as a political journalist, Brexit unleashed absolute chaos on our political system, where we basically felt like we got a new prime minister every 10 minutes. That is a result of Brexit. That whole changing the leader of the country, that only started when Brexit was injected into the British political bloodstream. So it was sort of a reset moment for our politics, but we went from a calmer politics to a much more chaotic politics. And Nigel Farage, who you mentioned, he's still around. And his party, Reform UK, a new party, which has nothing really to do with Brexit at all, he's topping the polls and has a chance of being our next prime minister, as you were alluding to earlier on. And
12: I mean, that's such a linear through line, Adam, that the man you say who's been nicknamed Mr. Brexit could now become the next prime minister of the UK.
11: Yeah, although Nigel Farage has got a huge mountain to climb in our political system to become prime minister.
12: I see.
11: So I would just caution that.
1: Adam Fleming, thank you so much. This is great.
11: Thank you.
12: You know, Tristan, I was struck by what Adam said there a moment ago, that Nigel Farage still has, it seems, a mountain to climb to actually become prime minister. So more immediately, who could be Keir Starmer's replacement?
13: So Keir Starmer has resigned. He will stay on in a kind of caretaker role until someone is chosen by his party to replace him. Now, because Labour, Starmer's party, has the most MPs in Parliament and has a considerable majority, the next Labour leader becomes, by default, the next prime minister. Now, there might be an internal vote within the party to decide who that person is, or there could be somebody who stands unopposed and is just kind of crowned, essentially. The chances are that a man called Andy Burnham will be the winner and therefore the next prime minister of the country. Yeah, so he's a longtime political operator. He left Parliament a little bit more than a decade ago, and he has become mayor of Manchester, which is a city in the north of England. So he is expected to become leader of the party. He would then become prime minister. Now, there isn't another general election until 2029, most likely. I mean, there are, you know, things can change. But in theory, he would then have 3 years as prime minister and leader of his own party.
12: Tristan, how is Andy Burnham fundamentally different than Keir Starmer? Why is he seen as being, for some Brits, it seems, the possible hope to save his party?
13: People are excited about him in some corners of the Labour Party right now because he does seem to be a little bit more kind of approachable, have a little bit more dynamism than Keir Starmer in some ways. Keir Starmer, some people thought, was a little bit staid. He's bringing some energy to things, but whether or not he's able to really excite the country, that's another question altogether.
12: Despite this moment of political turmoil, you know, I was struck by how Adam described the last decade in the UK and what that's looked like after Brexit. And it seems like some of the major challenges are rather systemic. You know, he talked about, let's say, the economy or immigration. And so if whoever comes in next, what happens if they cannot fundamentally fix these systemic issues?
13: From afar, Britain looks like it's in a fairly chaotic state. But if you look closely at what's happened over the last decade, the through line in all of it is, it would appear, a desire for change. That was the case in the Brexit referendum. People wanted out of the European Union. And every successive general election since then, it would appear that change is the one thing that voters are sure that they want. Now, whether or not Andy Burnham can deliver the change that people apparently want is another question. And if he's unable to, then the big showdown will be the 2029 general election, where Nigel Farage and others will have something to say about that.
12: Well, that's it for the global story today. Earlier, we heard from Adam Fleming, host of the BBC podcast Newscast and an expert on Brexit.
13: And if you enjoyed this episode, then the global story is also a podcast. You can find us wherever you listen. Thanks for listening. Cheerio.

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The Hands of Time, guaranteed to put the bump and fuzz in your Thursday afternoons, only on 2SER 107.3.

0: Okay, son. I've got a whole pile of squirrels here to skin. So why don't you make yourself useful and provide some entertainment?
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0: I said some entertainment. 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

0: National Radio News.
1: Good morning, I'm Laura Devoy. ASIO has claimed an Australian citizen working as a spy for Iran orchestrated the firebombing of a restaurant in Bondi in 2024. Mike Burgess delivered his annual threat assessment last night, where he also alleged a former Australian resident was behind the attack on the Adas Israel Synagogue in Melbourne. He said ASIO has resolved 14 significant terror-related cases since the Bondi shooting last December, and while Australia's terror threat level is probable, Mr. Burgess said discussions were underway about a potential overhaul of the system.
2: With the temperature turned up, it's more likely than probable would suggest, and that should be subject to review. ASIO doesn't determine by itself what that should be, and that's why our colleagues in Home Affairs are actively engaged in what that should be, and we'll be talking more broadly with our colleagues across the state and territory governments about this specific matter.
1: The cost of 16 winter grocery products is setting back shoppers as much as $91. Shannon Kirkwood has more.
3: 104 supermarkets in 27 locations were priced during March. Choice has found Aldi had the cheapest deal for shoppers with and without the inclusion of specials at $68.60. It was around $9 more at Woolworths. The groceries came in at around $78 at Coles and $91.65 at IGA. The analysis also found the state an individual lives in makes a difference to how much the groceries cost, with the biggest variation in the cost of fruit and vegetables. Shoppers are being reminded there are many ways to save on the weekly grocery shop, such as checking the unit pricing, monitoring specials, shopping around and trying house brand products.
1: Inspectors from the United Nations Nuclear Agency are expected to visit nuclear enrichment sites in Iran. Director General of the International Atomic Energy Agency, Rafael Grossi, says the memorandum of understanding signed by the US and Iran last week explicitly states inspections would be carried out.
4: We will be working on the modalities, dates, procedures, places very soon. Inspections will indeed take place.
1: Tehran says access would only be facilitated within the framework of a final deal with Washington, which has not yet been signed. More than 90 million people in Western Europe are facing temperatures exceeding 35 degrees Celsius. Most are in France and mainland Spain, where June temperatures have reached their highest daily average since at least 1950. The BBC's Pierre-Antoine Dennis is in southeastern France.
5: New record for Paris for the first time ever since records began. Paris has gone over 40 degrees for the month of June. Now, the weather agency Météo France has said that the average temperature in France will be just about the same as it was yesterday, meaning that it will equal the hottest day on record, which was yesterday.
1: Former Liberal Party Vice President Tina McQueen has died after a short illness. A long-serving member of the Liberals, she defected to One Nation last month. In a statement, Pauline Hanson said Ms. McQueen was a woman full of life. Former Prime Minister Tony Abbott has also paid tribute, saying he had lost a good friend. Turning to sport, Matt Leckie has been ruled out of the Socceroos' final group match at the FIFA World Cup with a hamstring injury. The 35-year-old suffered the injury during Australia's loss to the USA last weekend. The Socceroos will face Paraguay tomorrow. And in boxing, Australian Liam Paro has defeated Lewis Crocker to win the IBF welterweight title.
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6: To SER Breakfast broadcasts on Gadigal land, and as such, we acknowledge the traditional owners of the land upon which we meet, that of the Gadigal people. We pay respects to elders past and present, acknowledging that sovereignty was never ceded, always was, always will be. G'day, mates. It's Danny Chifley here with you on 2SER Breakfast. Shout outs to the person who just texted in on 0468 44 1073 asking the question, where's Danny? The answer, as always, is where you least expect him. As in, doing something constructive. Doing something constructive right now, hosting some kick-ass radio on the most awesome radio show on the entire planet. That's a fact. I've checked. It's 2SER. I have only another week or so to go on this show, so I'm very busy trying to come up with ailments by which I might utilise the medical service offered by the trusted organisation, that is, the University of Technology Sydney. Owners and operators of this fine station, if you're thinking tertiary studies, why not consider the University of Technology Sydney? Don't Google it, just trust me. The commissary has some of the best chips in town. I would know, I'm there all the time. Just waiting for that sushi to go on sale. A real top spot it is. Yeah, trying to come up with some ailments by which I might be able to exercise my medical privileges here one last time. I can't go back to paying for a doctor. What do they think this is? If you have any suggestions for ailments, the text line is 046844 1073. Let's get busy with some Grant Green down here on the ground. Bo, 2SER Breakfast.

DJ Shan from Groove Therapy here. There's a reason why I've been presenting at 2SER for 25 years. There's a connection between the audience and the station that other stations wish they had. And that's because 2SER and its audience are one and the same. The station is the voice of the community. It's the voice of the people, and that's not just built on 40 years of trust. It's built from the volunteers, people just like you, people directly from the community, building this independent content that's the foundation for 2SER. That's why I love 2SER.

Calypso Zest by a group called Sensational Roots. And doesn't that translate awesome to Australia? This is 2SER Breakfast. Danny Chifley here with you. Coops will be joining us shortly to give us his footy tips for the week. Feature album this week. Woo-hoo-hoo. We've got an absolute cracker coming your way. Watch Out for the Horse Behind You by Sydney's instrumental post-rock trio, Lizarth. Now, if you're liking the sound of Lizarth, liking the way their music unfolds with quiet intensity and focus, you can catch them live tonight at the Rocks Square as part of a free show they're putting on for the Rocks Jazz Sessions. If you want to find out more, go to sima.org.au. That's SEMA, Sydney's Improvised Music Association, a great opportunity to catch this band on the come up. What a place to go and see some live music. The Rocks Square. Free live music? Music that unites jazz, blues, country, folk and ambient aesthetics to create immersive instrumental landscapes. That's the sort of winter I want to be living. Lizarth. From the album Watch Out for the Horse Behind You, your feature album this week on 2SER. This one's called Dream. 2SER Breakfast.

0: The feature album this week on 2SER is Watch Out for the Horse Behind You by Lazarth. The Eora Sydney experimental jazz trio Lower the Lights on a surrealist excursion through pastoral jazz and idiosyncratic instrumental Americana. Watch Out for the Horse Behind You by Lazarth, the feature album, all this week on 2SER 107.3.
1: Watch out for the horse behind you. Time for some footy tips with Coops. G'day, Coops. How you going, mate?
2: I'm good, Danny. How are you, buddy?
1: I'm very well, thank you. All the best. All the better for having you here with me. So you went very well last week on your footy tipping, might I just say, and you were creeping up the ladders. What did you get? Do you remember what you got?
2: 6 from 7, I think it was. I think the Panthers would let me down.
1: Five from seven. The only ones you didn't pick was the Panthers let you down, and you did pick the Seagulls over the Bulldogs. But both of those, those were the 2 1-point games, so you could be forgiven.
2: Yeah, look, I think a lot of people would have been in that situation. I know on the other footy TV combo I'm in, that was pretty much the case. So, yeah.
1: How many footy tipping competitions are you in?
2: Just two, mate.
1: Is just testament to sort of how the people benefiting from your knowledge.
2: Well, not really. I'm not going well in either of them. I'm not leading either of them. So, look.
1: You're having a go, though.
2: We've always said to people, look, let's just take it. Take it with a grain of salt.
1: Yeah,
2: well, don't go bet the house on my tips. We know that.
1: I don't know if you can bet a house on footy tipping, but certainly that's good advice. Don't do that. We've only got another couple of weeks where we're able to do this. And as such, I guess the homework for you for next week is I'll need you to map out a finals to eventual grand final so I can do footy tipping for like the rest of the year. How do you feel about that?
2: Doesn't sound like much pressure at all.
1: No, I know. Well, I think I recall at the start of the year your prediction for who might win the premiership was the Raiders. But anyway, these things happen.
2: Yeah, well, we had Knights as the wooden spoon as well. So, yeah, one end of the spectrum to the other. Oh, God.
1: I know. I love it. Yeah. Love how it works. Okay, let's get some tips off you tonight. Your beloved Eels are up against the Bunnies.
2: Yeah, look, the Eels have certainly improved. Bunnies have Latrell Mitchell was supposed to be back. Now he's out again for another 4 to 6 weeks. So, look at the Eels in an upset, hey?
1: Eels in an upset. Upset by how many?
2: Saucy. Oh, let's make it 8.
1: 8 it is. Look at you. 8. Coming in hot.
2: That's what we do.
1: Titans versus the Bulldogs tomorrow?
2: Yeah, Titans at home. Yeah, they had a good win last week. Gritty win. Doggies had a win as well, but it's good time.
1: I love a gritty win. The Bronx are at home against the Roosters.
2: Yeah, Roosters.
1: Roosters didn't even need to think twice about it. Are you still going to go with Fins Up? They're playing the Warriors on Saturday. This is your potential match of the round, I would suggest. Second versus
2: third. There'll be some points played, scored here, I'd imagine. Yeah, let's go Fins Up.
1: Fins Up it is. Keep it
2: If they're over in New Zealand, I'd probably go Warriors, but it's definitely at the Gold Coast, isn't it?
1: It is at the Gold Coast. It's at the Cauldron, of all places.
2: Yeah, there you go.
1: Then following that, we've got the Cowboys versus the Panthers. The Panthers coming off their only their second loss of the season.
2: Yeah, I think the Panthers will bounce back. Cowboys will give a good show, but I think, Panthers will win.
1: Righto, the Seagulls are at home against the Storm. Can the Storm save their season from this point in time? They're at 11th in the ladder. I mean, we've still got a fair bit of footy to be played in season 2026.
2: Look, I think they can. I think they got a fair bit left in them. This is the 15-year anniversary of the Brett Stewart, Adam Blair dust-up, I think. And, look into it, kids. Look at YouTube.
1: Yep.
2: It's, have a look. Have a look at that. But, yeah, let's go. I think the Storm, I think they have got their halfback out, but I think everything else is on board. So we'll go to the Storm.
1: Go to the Storm. All right, then. Do you have, a calendar set up there to give you the anniversary of Notable Blues in the National Rugby
2: League? No, that's something came up during the week, so I remember seeing it, so that's the only reason I knew.
1: Do you forget your anniversary but remember the Blues?
2: Oh, look, it's the October long weekend. Yeah, I'm not particularly sure what date, but yeah. It's got a stubby holder somewhere in the house, Danny, so I can always refer to that.
1: Jeez, that was wise of you, because stubby holders, those are things that they're like tyres. You have them for all of your life.
2: Well, I've got a few still, which is good. Not many, but a few.
1: But next up is a bottom of the table clash between the Raiders and the Dragons.
2: Yeah, look, I'll go to the Raiders. They should win this, but Dragons have on the improve. They've been playing a lot better. They're semi- showing their full potential. That's all right.
1: And the Knights at home against the Tigers. This would be a good game to get to on Sunday afternoon.
2: Yeah, it would be. Yeah, great spot, the Knights and Tigers. It'll be a really good game as well. I'm going to go to the Knights, though, just.
1: Just. All right, your tips are submitted. Thank you so much for that. Can I get a tip off you for the Socceroos tomorrow? You're just saying it's going to be all green and gold?
2: Let's hope so, mate. We'll go 2-1 to the Socceroos, hey?
1: Oh, you're even going to pick the score. That is awesome. Yep. And are you doing anything at midday tomorrow for the Socceroos?
2: Oh, mate, I'll just be watching it, mate. It'll be a good day.
1: You're going to choose to watch it. That's very, very awesome. All right, I'm looking. That's great. I'll see you next week for the final footy tips ever. And just a shout outs to listeners Wayne Oss and Liam, who know you've been you were injured over the weekend, and they're just wishing you a very happy and speedy recovery.
2: Yeah, no, it's all good, mate. I got some stitches. It's all good. It's what happens. It happens on the big jobs, mate.
1: Yeah, that's exactly right. Coops, you're the best. Thank you so much for joining us here on 2SER Breakfast, mate.
2: Thanks, buddy. Have a good day.
1: You too. From the album The Joy of Living, here's Amamelia with A Private Cosmos. Thanks, Wayne Oss and Liam, have been in touch on the text line. Thanks also to Alfie, who's been in touch on the text line. Alex from Glenory says the elements I should check myself for is a bit of bonitis. I don't know what that means, but that might have been an ailment prompted by that song I played by a band called Sensational Roots.
3: You are not here.
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3: And now, without your responsibilities, without your job, without tomorrow, listen. In a clearing, you are lying down. Hear the electric hum of

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I dial a number. Through the receiver, I hear it ringing. Hello, it's me. And who could it be on the other end? These days it can be very hard to believe. You read a book, you listen to the radio. It can be hard to believe, but I know that we are making our future. Listen, you know that you are making our future.

Amamelia. From the album The Joy of Living, this one's called A Private Cosmos. It's 2SER Breakfast. Danny Chifley here with you. Oh, I regret to inform that it looks like it's going to rain today. We've got showers predicted here in the city. Quite a bit of rain, actually, is the prediction in the city. Up to about 15 millimetres. A bit of rain out west as well. Should get up to about 18 degrees, respectively. The low's only about 13 degrees. For some reason, the weather junkies will be able to explain why when it rains the temperatures don't get as low as they do. It's rain forecast for the foreseeable future from the Bureau of Meteorology. Might get a bit heavy over the weekend as well as today. Oh, geez, I've got so much washing I've got to do as well. You all feel my pain on that one. On the Narellan Road, just past the Hume motorway off-ramp in Campbelltown, there's a breakdown there. Westbound traffic is affected. Public transport is holding steady for the most part. There is, as always, a bit of off-peak action. And if you're thinking about using the metro on the weekend, you might need to consult your various oracles there just to make sure that the metro is running where you need it to run. Buses will be replacing services that are not running over the weekend, but in off-peak times and on the weekends, please do consult your various apps that keep an eye on your public transport for you, because there could be a bit of action going down. It's a Thursday morning here on 2SER Breakfast, and that means that shortly we're going to be joined by our friends from the Justice and Equity Centre. Some music to get us there. Some Genesis Owusu from the album Red Star Woo and the Worldwide Scourge. This was called Hellstar. 0468 441073 is the text line. 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It's a Thursday morning.

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Every Thursday at 2 p.m. with Andre Kalman for a trip through the revolutions of the psychedelic era. The Hands of Time, guaranteed to put the bump and fuzz in your Thursday afternoons, only on 2SER 107.3.

It's a new local trio called Marlophone. A song by them called I'm On Your Side, featuring Pat, you might know from the band Key Out, who we love here at 2SER. Just another example of the platform being offered to awesome local bands by the wonderful station that is 2SER. Marlophone, that local indie rock trio. Their debut album, Remembered Adventures in Wide Scale, arrives mid-year. Keeping it local with some Now Always Fades. New from them as well. This one's called Coalesce. 2SER Breakfast.

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0: From the album Yagara, it's Fischetta at 25. Sev Delachey, the name of this one. Shout outs to Drew, aka Freaky, who's been in touch on the email. breakfast@2ser.com. Might I just say that I will also miss you as well. Thank you so much for getting in touch. 0468 44 1073 or breakfast@2ser.com. Danny Chifley here with you on 2SER Breakfast. Now, countless reports and inquiries have highlighted serious failings in the New South Wales child protection system and confirmed that current oversight is inadequate. Now, a coalition including First Nations and child welfare organisations are calling for an independent child safety and wellbeing commission to oversee child protection services in New South Wales. This coalition says that the independent body would improve the safety and wellbeing of children who come into the system and help protect the rights of families, all while reducing costs for New South Wales taxpayers. Joining us now on 2SER Breakfast to explain how it would work, Lucy Kelly, solicitor at the Justice and Equity Centre, one of the organisations in the coalition. Lucy, welcome to 2SER Breakfast.
1: Thanks, Danny.
0: Why do we need independent oversight of child protection in New South Wales?
1: Well, we need independent oversight because it helps to keep kids safe and with their families. It encourages government to provide those crucial early supports for families who are struggling, rather than intervening in their lives unnecessarily and in ways that can be really harmful and traumatic. But as you've said, Danny, all the evidence shows that in New South Wales, the existing tools that we have to improve our child protection system and hold decision makers to account aren't working. And that means that families are falling through the cracks. We've had decades of reports and inquiries which have shown that the tools we have are uncoordinated, ineffective and expensive, with functions scattered across a number of different bodies. So what we need, Danny, is a single expert body that's fully independent from government to provide complete oversight of the child protection system from end to end.
0: So your coalition is asking for a child safety and wellbeing commission. What exactly would that commission do?
1: So a commission would address precisely the issues that I've mentioned. It would be the one-stop shop for regulation and oversight of the child protection system. And it would provide specialised support to ensure that every decision that's made is in the best interests of kids and their families. To give you some specific examples, a commission would set and enforce standards to ensure that kids aren't being unnecessarily taken away from their families and bring kids home when it's safe to do so. A commission would handle things like accreditation and monitoring of agencies that provide out-of-home care services. It would conduct inquiries into systemic issues and make recommendations to improve practice. And it would also handle complaints, which is a really important function.
0: And some of your coalition partners, First Nation organisations, you've pointed out that Aboriginal children and families come into contact with the child protection system at much higher rates than non-Indigenous families. Are there specific things that the Commission could do that would address this issue?
1: Absolutely. So a good example is the Commission's power to handle complaints, which I've just mentioned. So obviously a complaints handling function is important for all families, but it's especially important for First Nation families who, over generations and pretty understandably, have developed a real distrust of the child protection system and are often reluctant to make complaints because the agency that they can complain to is the same agency that has the power to take their kids away. So a commission would change this because it would be a safe, trusted and independent place for families to make those complaints. But you're right, Danny, First Nation kids deserve specific and culturally safe support, and that's why we're also calling for an independent commissioner for Aboriginal children and young people.
0: All right, so commission and commissioner. They sound pretty similar. How would that commissioner be different to the commission that you're calling for?
1: They do. So in lots of ways, a commissioner would complement the work of a commission because it would strengthen accountability for decisions that affect kids throughout the state. But there's two key differences. And the first is that a commission is a body and a commissioner is an individual person. A commission would look at only the child protection system, but for all kids across New South Wales. A commissioner would look at all government systems, so things like health, housing, education, justice and so on, but specifically on behalf of First Nations kids. And we need that more focused role because First Nations children are overrepresented and experience worse outcomes across the board, not only in the child protection system.
0: And as always, the big question is, now we're at this point, what comes next? What has to happen for a commission to be created?
1: The government knows that these changes would help to improve outcomes for kids and families and restore trust in our child protection system, all while, as you've said, saving New South Wales taxpayers a lot of money. The government has to simply commit to establishing a commission and commissioner and begin consultation and co-design with the sector, because our families in New South Wales deserve better. This is an opportunity for the government and one that it can't afford to miss.
0: And you can find out about more about all of the work you're doing at the website for the Justice and Equity Centre, jec.org.au. Lucy Kelly from the Justice and Equity Centre. This is the last time we're getting the opportunity to chat with representatives of your wonderful organisation. On behalf of all of us here at 2SER, big thanks to you and everyone there at the Justice and Equity Centre. It's just the work that you do is absolutely amazing. You're fighting the good fight, and I know some days it must be very hard to get up in the morning and keep fighting, but the fact that you do and the fact that you continually do so much great work, it's just an absolute honour and pleasure to have been able to have shared the airwaves with you here on 2SER.
1: Thank you, Danny.
0: Thank you so much for joining us.
1: Thanks.
0: Here's some Sega Jade for you now. Cold Water, the name of this one. It's 2SER Breakfast.

Sega Jade, that one's called Cold Water. Shout-outs to Wainos and Liam who've been in the car and have made a request. This is for you. It's P.E. Public Enemy. Don't believe the hype. 2SER Breakfast.

0: I'm Laura Devoy. A woman with links to Islamic State who has been the subject of a temporary exclusion order will be allowed to return home. She's been living in a camp in Syria along with numerous other Australian women and children, many of whom have returned in recent months. The Home Affairs Minister says a temporary exclusion order applies until a permit is issued, and when a permit is requested, it must lawfully be issued. Tony Burke told the ABC the woman will be subjected to numerous conditions.
1: She will have to report and we will have to know where she lives, where she works, where she studies, if she books a ticket to anywhere. For telecommunications, you cannot use any telecommunications device without 24 hours notice being given, and that applies to a phone, to an email account, to anything on the internet. Even if you want to use a public phone, it's 24 hours notice. Any social media.
0: House prices in Australia's two biggest markets are expected to fall. Domain's latest forecast has home prices in Sydney falling by up to $122,000, while the median in Melbourne could fall below $1 million. Prices are also expected to fall in Canberra, with some growth forecast for Brisbane, Perth and Adelaide. Teal MPs Zali Steggall and Allegra Spender are forming a new political party. It's called Community Strong Australia. Ms Steggall and Ms Spender say it represents a positive vision for Australia's future, built from the ground up by communities. They say the new party will support community-backed candidates who share a commitment to integrity, climate action, economic prosperity, practical solutions, and genuine engagement with the people they represent. Generations of widows and veteran families are being brought together today to mark 100 years of a Sydney charity. Sydney Legacy is marking the occasion, bringing together beneficiaries like Christine Kingston, who benefited from the charity after her father passed away, having served in Papua New Guinea during World War II. Now a legacy volunteer, Ms. Kingston told National Radio News the charity provided a home when her mother faced eviction in the 1950s.
2: And Mum was worried about getting another rental house in case the same thing happened. She wanted to buy a house, but back in the 50s, a woman wouldn't get a mortgage. But Legacy and Legacy solicitors took up the fight for her, and she was able to buy a little house to have us in, and it gave her the security that it was her own little home.
0: Police in Queensland are appealing for public assistance after two puppies were stolen from an animal refuge in Brisbane's north. Initial investigations indicate unknown persons gained entry into a facility in Fitzgibbon late on Tuesday night and allegedly stole two Staffordshire Bull Terrier puppies named Goose and Kryptos. Staffordshire Bull Terriers can be sold for thousands of dollars. Anyone with information is urged to contact police. Melbourne's Brodie Mychek has opened up about his fears he'd never be able to walk again. The 33-year-old fractured his neck during the Demons King's birthday match against Collingwood. In an update issued by the D's, Mychek described hearing a crack and losing feeling in most of his body.
3: I played out scenarios in my head pretty quickly of what life would be like and what life would be like with the family as well. So, as I said, once the feeling sort of come back, it was pretty relieving.
0: After undergoing surgery, he was back up and walking quickly, but will miss the rest of the AFL season. And in the FIFA World Cup, Switzerland has defeated Canada 2-1, while Bosnia and Herzegovina beat Qatar 3-1.
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5: 8:05 on 2SER Breakfast, and it has absolutely started bucketing down here at the studios, and that is going to be the forecast not only for today but for the foreseeable future. There will be quite a bit of rain for today, tomorrow, Saturday, Sunday, at least according to the Bureau of Meteorology. Temperatures won't be too bad. We're looking at highs between 17 and 19 for the next few days, lows around 12, 13 degrees. The temperatures won't be too bad, but you're not going to be getting out and doing anything. Going to be very, very wet for the next little while. On the roads at the moment, York Street at Barrack Street in Sydney. There's a breakdown there, some moderate traffic conditions. One of three southbound lanes are closed. On Stony Creek Road at King's Place in Beverly Hills, we've got a breakdown there. Eastbound traffic is affected. Cumberland Highway approaching the M4 motorway in Greystanes. Crash there, southbound traffic is affected. The public transport is okay at the moment, but if you're going to be travelling in the off-peak hours, and that's especially if you're going to be using the metro over the weekend, the best thing to do is to consult your traffic oracle to make sure that you're not stuck. I mean, buses are going to be replacing any services that aren't running, but with the bus you can't do what you do with the metro, where you go to the front of it and pretend you're the driver. I mean, I guess you can if you've got a nice enough bus driver. But I don't want to put too much pressure on him. I already deal with enough as it is. Michael Jones will be joining us shortly to discuss the movies that he's been to see this week. I'm very excited about the films that he went to see this week. Very excited. We're also going to be talking the NIMAs, the National Indigenous Music Awards. Here's some Rona for you now. This was called Be My Medicine. You're on 2SER Breakfast. 0468 44 1073, the text line. Breakfast at 2SER.com, the email.

Jolt Arts presents Antipodean Apparatus. Stellark, James Hullock and the Amplified Elephants at the Sydney Opera House on Thursday, July 9. Stellark will encase himself in machinery and become symbiotic with the next stage of human evolution, Cyborg. James Hullock has built robotic sound machines from which he and the Amplified Elephants create anciently modern sound worlds. 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

0: As if that couldn't soundtrack the training montage from Karate Kid. That's new from Pond, Casuarina, the name of that from a forthcoming album called Terrestrials. Speaking of training montages. It's time to talk movies with the one, the only, Michael Jones. Michael, welcome back to the 2SER Breakfast Studios.
1: Good morning, Danny. School holidays fast approaching, so there's, you know, I've got one movie today, and it's one for the teens, or perhaps one for older nerds that they might be into.
0: Are you calling me an older nerd? Because I'm looking forward to this film.
1: Yeah, I'm sure you are. And it's funny you mentioned Terrestrials. This movie is about someone who's probably an extraterrestrial. You probably class them as an extraterrestrial.
0: I would. Kryptonian.
1: A Kryptonian, perhaps. Yes, look, if you saw the Superman reboot last year, you'll remember the hot mess Supergirl, played by Australia's own Millie Alcock and niece of former 2SER volunteer Selene, featured briefly in that film. Well, in an attempt to expand the DC universe, Supergirl has now got her own feature called...
0: Yes.
1: Supergirl.
0: And Crypto's going to be in it.
1: Yep, and he certainly is. Not as much as you might think.
0: Really.
1: This one, stars Millie Alcock from House of the Dragon and Superman fame. David Cornsweet, or is it Cornsweet? He appears as well as Superman. He was in Superman. He was in Twisters as well. Matthias Schoenaerts from The Danish Girl and Far From the Madding Crowd. Eve Ridley in her feature film debut. David Krumholtz. From the Harold and Kumar movies and 10 Things I Hate About You shows up, Jason Momoa.
0: Jason Momoa?
1: Yes, he's thrown Aquaman's trident away, and now he's in this movie. He was also in in a reboot of Conan the Barbarian.
0: He's
1: done it all, that guy. This one's directed by Craig Gillespie, who's made movies like Dumb Money, Cruella, and I, Tonya. Look, people who are prone to wearing Millennium Falcon backpacks or cosplay to preview screenings would immediately recognise that this movie is based on the Supergirl comic Woman of Tomorrow. Have you read that one?
0: I have.
1: Which has more than a passing resemblance to the novel and movie's True Grit. Were you aware of that?
0: I was not aware of that. My brain might have been weighed down by my Millennium Falcon backpack.
1: That's all right. This time Kara Zor-El, a.k.a. Supergirl, is the hard-drinking, hard-fighting Rooster Cogburn, who ends up accompanying young Ruthie, played by Eve Ridley, on a quest for vengeance on Krem, the leader of the Brigands, played by Matthias Schoenaerts, for a dastardly deed that he's done. And soon enough, Supergirl has good reason to want her pound of flesh from Krem too. Supergirl could be just another generic superhero movie, but it's the fleshing out of Supergirl's backstory that keeps the casual viewer like me interested. While Superman is almost too good to be true, milquetoast, if you will, Supergirl, despite being much younger, is much more hardened and cynical. At her core, she's good, but she's seen too much suffering and cruelty to believe in the good natures of other creatures in the universe. Supergirl has a tough, brash exterior, but she's also struggling with survivor's guilt, and she isn't sure where she really belongs. Is it on Earth with Superman, or a yellow sun, or somewhere else where she can just be normal? What do you reckon?
0: Oh, well.
1: You got any opinions on this?
0: I've read the comic and I don't want to give spoiler alerts.
1: Okay, all right. Look, it's this aspect and Millie Alcock's performance that really lift this film above the average superhero film for me. She really fleshes out the charismatic but conflicted character to the point that you're actually more interested in what's going on with her than the whole revenge mission across the galaxy, or is it the universe? I wasn't quite sure. You really want Supergirl to just to find herself. I just think she's way more interesting than the movie she's actually in. Look, many people are going to love Jason Momoa's appearance as Lobo in this movie.
0: Finally, Lobo on the big screen.
1: Lobo on the big screen, but apparently he didn't actually appear in the original comic, the story.
0: Lobo is sort of, he's your DC equivalent of what Wolverine is, a sort of a bit of an anti-hero.
1: I hadn't read the original source material like you, but I quite question why he is necessary to be in this film. Is he there for a bit of comedy, or you know, or is he just there to add testosterone? It's almost like the makers of this movie weren't totally confident that a female superhero could carry the film on her own. Lobo's fun, but I'm just not sure that he's completely necessary. Anyway, but you might think differently when you see it, because I'm sure you will. Look, we don't get much explanation of the main villain Krem's motivations either, apart from the fact that he and his entire male race are just plain evil. I guess if you don't know someone, it's much easier to hate them. Oh, well. Look, it may surprise you, Danny, but I've got a few other issues, nitpicks and questions with this film. Let's start with the lack of John Williams' Superman score. I know this is Supergirl and not Superman, but that music is now as iconic as the blue suit, the red cape, the S on the chest, and the red underpants, or in this film, the red skirt. Which brings me to the skirt. Why is Supergirl wearing such an impractical garment for all the physical stuff she has to do?
0: That's a question that could also be asked of the like various netball associations internationally.
1: Yes, it just seems a little bit old-fashioned. She doesn't have leggings either, and possibly not even stockings. She just wears boots and a miniskirt. Is this, again, something for the male viewers? I'm not sure. Now, whilst female empowerment messaging and Supergirl's journey is a positive, I found the film ultimately unsatisfying, as all the action takes place on other planets and Earth is never in jeopardy. So it's like, meh, what do I care?
0: Do you not care about other planets?
1: Well,
0: come on.
1: Not so much. I'm sorry, but it is hard to care there. Look, and because everything happens in outer space, this movie feels less like a super person film and more like something out of Star Wars, according to My Plus One, or Guardians of the Galaxy. It just had, like, I guess this is where James Gunn comes into the DC universe. It just felt a bit Guardians of the Galaxy. There's even a creature with what appears to be chicken wings on his face. He just looks. Huh. He's got a couple of chicken wings that open and close.
0: Like the Predator.
1: Yeah, some fantastic. Yeah, very much so. There were some fantastical looking aliens, and there's also another thing about outer space is that time moves at different speeds and different planets, and as you get
0: like
1: out
0: Matrix
1: there.
0: Bullet times,
1: yeah,
0: and stuff.
1: And there's a deadline in this film, and I'm not sure that the deadline was quite satisfied. I won't say what the deadline is. I just wanted to see more humans anyway. Look, perhaps maybe I'm just a humanist. Perhaps one of those humans could have been played by Helen Slater from 1984's Supergirl. No cameo.
0: She didn't get a cameo.
1: No cameo. Not happy. And finally, no post-credits sequence. Once the credits start rolling, feel free to leave. I'm not sure if this means the filmmakers felt the film was absolutely perfect or they're just not confident in the future of the DC universe. Look, enough gripes from me. Look, see Supergirl for Millie Alcock. She is awesome in this film. She oozes star power and charisma and will go on to better stuff than this movie. But it is up, up and away.
0: Thank you very much, Michael Jones. I better leave you now to go and answer some angry emails from the Kryptonian Preservation Society.
1: Always a pleasure.
0: Time to play a song now from the feature album this week on 2SER. Watch out for The Horse Behind You by Lazarth. They're playing this evening at the Rock Square, a free show. Get along and check this out. This is going to be awesome. From the feature album this week, Watch Out for The Horse Behind You by Lazarth. This one's called Eddie. 2SER Breakfast.

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1: And your special guest this evening on Static, they've been speaking to Brooklyn's Dream Pop Wonders, Angel Widow Speak, about the latest album, The Romantic Roses. It is a beautiful album. A great band. And here they are now, Widow Speak with Angel Number. Your special guest tonight on Static from 8 p.m. on 2SER. 25 after 8, 2SER Breakfast.

0: Okay, son. I've got a whole pile of squirrels here to skin. So why don't you make yourself useful and provide some entertainment?
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0: I said some entertainment. Ah, that's nice.

Sonic Reducer, Jangle Poppers from ACT from their new EP Living Room. That one is called Rosebank, and that is beautiful stuff. 2SER Breakfast, just gone 8:30 on a Thursday morning. It's going to be a very wet day. Showers is the prediction today from the Bureau of Meteorology. It'll get up to about 18 degrees, but look, it's going to be raining for the foreseeable future, according to the Bureau. It looks like it's going to be pretty heavy today. Tomorrow, Saturday and Sunday, might start slowing up a little bit early next week, but it seems like it's going to be one of those weekends where we're all going to be stuck indoors. On the roads at the moment, Camden Valley Way approaching Raby Road in Gledswood Hills. We've got some heavy traffic conditions there with southbound traffic affected. I'm keeping an eye on the public transport and everything seems to be going all right at the moment. The usual rules apply though when it's wet, in that you need to make sure that you don't run when you're on the platforms. I did mention before too about sort of in your off-peak hours, there's always shenanigans going on that you've got to look out for. That's extending to the light rail. We've got weeknight closures due to maintenance on your L1, L2 and L3 lines nightly from 8pm till 1am. Light rails will be impacted by these closures due to planned roadwork. There are some buses replacing things, but you might be better off just sort of getting on the ye old train line. You know where you live, right? If not, you should write it down on your hand. Then you'll never get lost. Coming up shortly on today's show, we're going to be talking the National Indigenous Media Awards. To get us there, some Miss Kanina featuring Jamal Yami. Language warning on this one. It's called Handout. 2SER Breakfast.

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0: From the Breaking Out of Heaven EP, that's Selve there with Heaven's Open. Shout out to Loki Little from Selve, who gave us a message of support here at 2SER as part of the I Love 2SER campaign. We love you as well. That is a standout EP, and what a lush, awesome song that is. You're tuned into 2SER Breakfast. It's about 20 to 9 on a Thursday morning, and the National Indigenous Music Awards, the NIMAs, have announced their 22nd edition returning to the Darwin Amphitheatre in Garamilla, Darwin, on the evening of Saturday, 8th of August. One of the most significant nights on the national music calendars, the NIMAs has been an essential platform to celebrating, nurturing and elevating First Nations artistry and community, from respected veterans to the country's new and emerging voices. The awards honour the full breadth of Indigenous music, and I've got to tell you, this celebration, it's not just about handing out trophies. This is a gig to end all gigs. Chairperson of Music NT, Catherine Sartor, joins us now on 2SER Breakfast. Hey, Catherine, how are you?
1: I'm really good. Good morning. Good morning to you and good morning to the listeners.
0: Thank you so much for joining us. This is an absolutely stacked lineup. Before we get going through the murderer's row of talent that you have here, the Darwin Amphitheatre, a venue unlike any other.
1: Oh, such a great venue. If you've ever had the absolute joy of attending, it's a beautiful venue, atmosphere. You've got this incredibly big outdoor stage surrounded by lush, you know, palms and, you know, kind of tropical plants. This beautiful grassed area that goes up on a rise, so everyone has a good, you know, vantage point or view of, you know, the stage, and it's just such a great atmosphere.
0: Sounds more like a festival than an awards night.
1: It's kind of like a hybrid, a mix. Like, it's a real show, a production, a show, an award show, and of course there's really great live music.
0: And you don't have to be an industry person either. Like, the punters, the general public, people like me can get involved.
1: Absolutely, anyone can attend, and you know, we get families down there, young people, we get our elders down there, all members of the community really come down and just, you know, be a part of such a great atmosphere, and hearing live music and new music, and seeing artists that, you know, we've seen on television, we've heard on the radio, we've seen, you know, kind of evolve over time. You just get to see them live and perform. It's pretty exciting.
0: And you've got the talent that you've got for this evening. Walk us through who you've got playing at the NIMAs for 2026.
1: Absolutely. We've got a pretty impressive lineup. So Baker Boy, Denzel is coming to grace our stage. We always, you know, just absolutely over the moon to have Baker Boy back, and, you know, with his new music that he's released in the last, you know, 6 months or so. He's just, you know, really going so well, and, I mean, just such a privilege to see him evolve as an artist, to go from Baker Boy to really Denzel, that mature, more sophisticated sound and look. Big Noda, of course. I mean,
0: yes.
1: What a force in hip-hop and rap.
0: So this is the new Briggs's new.
1: This is the Briggs outfit, yeah. You know, hip hop, rap, putting in some punk into that as well. And we've got Bumpy, who's just this gorgeous, you know, incredible artist, going to be performing for us. Cassie Williams, she's from Mandari in Central Australia. Electric Fields, I mean, we've seen them on Eurovision. We've seen them on a number of really incredible music opportunities. Plus, you know, Zachariah Fielding's art is incredible. Stiff Gins, I mean, the legendary Stiff Gins just a force. They've been around for such a long time, and just really excited to have them up on the Larrakia country stage there. And Zipporah Anu Corsa.
0: Yes. This is awesome.
1: Anu. Yeah, daughter.
0: And so we've got some, like, in recent times here on 2SER, Bumpy's album Kanana was a feature album. Crossroads by Stiff Gins, their latest, was a feature album here as well. You're talking there about Zachariah from Electric Fields. As an artist as well, did the official artwork for the upcoming NAIDOC Week?
1: Yeah. It's an amazing, incredible piece. You know, I mean, a very multi-talented person, Zachariah Fielding, and, I mean, incredible singer, songwriter and performer too.
0: And a great time to be celebrating Indigenous music, because it seems like we're living through a golden age of Indigenous music at the moment.
1: Yeah, look, it is really exciting, isn't it? I think that there's this real opportunity to, you know, really see and embrace First Nations music in so many different genres. and so many different sounds and styles, the way it's presented. And then another layer to that from all different parts of the country, coming from all different Aboriginal and Torres Strait Islander, you know, backgrounds, communities, and that language element and that cultural element. It's just, I mean, what a joy. You know, our First Nations music workers have been, you know, really busy working and producing and developing new work. And, you know, we, as an audience, get to enjoy that.
0: Yes, possibly a situation where the talent has always been there, but it's finally getting a time to shine.
1: Possibly.
0: Let's say probably. Let's say definitely. Also, tons of other stuff happening around the National Indigenous Music Awards as well. It's a good time to head up there. You've got the Darwin Aboriginal Art Fair is on. The National Indigenous Fashion Awards are on. Don't worry, they've already invited me to that one. They know what I bring.
1: Yeah.
0: In regards to fashion.
1: You got your tickets.
0: Oh, sorry.
1: Yeah. Oh, look, it's such a an incredible time to be up in the top end in dry season, let alone for all the incredible events that are on, and just really, really be a part of, you know, First Nations culture in this really emerging space of, you know, of fashion, of art, of music. You know, what a real, you know, pot of just, you know, visually, sound-wise, just to see so many incredible pieces. And also the time of the year, the weather-wise, for everybody, you know, who's woken up really cold today, it's like 31 there.
0: Oh, my.
1: Perfect, perfect weather. Can't even tell you.
0: Oh, my God. Oh, I'll tell you what. I'm going to put down...
1: They're having a Luxa for breakfast on a Saturday morning. Put it that way.
0: Oh, jeez. There we go. I'm going to put details for our people can get tickets to this and all the surrounding festivals, the National Indigenous Music Awards. This is just the lineup for it is absolutely awesome, happening at the Darwin Amphitheatre on the evening of Saturday, 8th of August. And just also wanted to note, Catherine Sartor, Chairperson of Music News, Music NT, the reason why we are sort of having this golden age, I would suggest, is because people like you and all the hard work that you've been putting in. So thank you for everything that you do.
1: Oh, thank you so much. Appreciate that and acknowledge that straight back to everybody in our community who's, you know, putting in all that hard work to keep things turning. Yeah, thank you.
0: You're the best, Catherine. Thank you so much for joining us here on 2SER Breakfast.
1: Have a great day.
0: From the album Crossroads by Stiff Gins, performing at the National Indigenous Music Awards. This one's called In My Way. Oh, wait for the bridge on this one. It gets down. 2SER Breakfast.

from the album Power of Now. That's season two. A song called What For? I'm out of here. That's it for today's edition of 2SER Breakfast. Thank you so much for joining us. Thank you once again to Catherine Sartor, chatting the National Indigenous Music Awards. What an absolutely stellar lineup in a fantastic venue. It's going to be a party, baby. I'll be back with you again from the special time of 7 a.m. tomorrow morning. That's right. This show is now starting at 7 in the morning because, much like Karl Stefanovic, the liberal elite is trying to silence my voice. What about freedom of speech? That's what I ask you. Soon it's going to seem like my only outlet is going to be Pauline Hanson's YouTube channel. Pauline Hanson's YouTube channel is called Please Explain, which is, of course, named after one of the many notable occasions in which she let her ignorance and lack of empathy shine for all the world to see, and then she named her YouTube channel after it. That is either a singular sense of humour or a black hole of lack of self-awareness in which you could hide a Death Star, if you're into hiding a Death Star. The embargo has been lifted. You are now able to make tax-deductible donations to 2SER, and might I just say, just in time to get busy on that one before the end of the financial year. You can go to the 2SER website. 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Shout-outs to Stuart from Kirrawee for the lovely words, Deb from Ermington, Acid Alfie, Alex from Glenory. I really appreciate all of your kind words, and I will be doing my absolute darnedest to go out with a bang over the next week and a day, which I have control of the 2SER airwaves. Leaving you now in the capable hands of Jack and Cam. Leaving you now, oh, with an awesome track. This is one of my absolute favourites. 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See you tomorrow. Bye.

Good morning. Welcome to the Thursday Daily Show here on 2SER 107.3. You're with me, Jack Kambitsky, holding the reins here on the show today, setting you up for an incredible 3 hours of music and community radio fun that we do here every single day of our lives here at Community Radio Station 2SER 107.3. Yes, I'm here from 9 to 12 in the morning, going to spin you some amazing tunes, going to spin you a couple of amazing stories too. But first, I think before we do any of that, we need to look at what is going on out in the world of Sydney's roads and weather. What's going on in the skies? If you can't tell already, it is raining. Yes, it is a little bit drizzly today, but how's it going to look for the rest of the week? Well, turning to our forecast, it's going to be raining today. It will be raining for the rest of the day. Make sure you bring a little bit of warm weather gear, a little rain gear, and unfortunately, it's going to be rainy all the way through to the weekend, so get ready to stay indoors, stay nice and warm. Turning to traffic, at Artarmon Pacific Highway just past Mowbray Road, there's a crashed bus and a car. Heavy traffic conditions are there. Southbound traffic is affected. At Five Dock, Great North Road at Lyons Road West, traffic lights are flashing yellow. Be careful there. And at Chipping Norton, Governor Macquarie Drive between Alford Road and Newbridge Road, a building is on fire. Roads closed in both directions. Well, I guess if a building has to be on fire, today is the day for it. Let's hope a little bit of drizzle up from the sky can put that out. We've got plenty of music coming for you up on the show straight away, and we're going to kick off with a track called Loop. This is by Baby Cool. 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

track right there is a very special track because it is, in fact, the feature album Artist of the Week here on 2SER. The name of that song was called Light

Lowers by Lysanthe. Lysanthe, our feature album artist of the week from the album Watch Out for That Horse Behind You. Lysanthe, Aranee, you're a Sydney-based jazz three-pieced. A little bit of a restrained and surreal take on Americana melodies. We got a little bit of and with a bit of a pastoral sound experimentation. And we're going to be playing more from Lysanthe throughout the show. This is their second album, and we're very happy to be playing this on the show today, spinning it around. Gitkin is the name of the artist for this next track here, and it has a very appropriate track. It's called Rain Over Royal. There's a lot of rain out there. You're on 2SER 107.3. Keep nice and dry. It's wet out here.

Hi, I'm Ben. I'm a volunteer for the Wednesday Drive here at 2SER, and I love 2SER because of the people I get to meet, the stories I get to make, and the music.

Hi, my name's Greg Poppleton. I present The Phantom Dancer, and I've been a volunteer at 2SER since 1985. I love volunteering at 2SER because it doesn't cater to mindless...

The feature album this week on 2SER is Watch Out for the Horse Behind You by Lazarth. The Eora Sydney experimental jazz trio Lower the Lights on a surrealist excursion through pastoral jazz and idiosyncratic instrumental Americana. Watch Out for the Horse Behind You by Lazarth, the feature album, all this week on 2SER 107.3.

track right here, gently fluttering in your ears, is called Nightbird. It's by Lawrence Pike. And before that, we had Femme Fatale by the Cone of Confusion, with a ripper of a track at the top of those both called Clone Alone by Bone Twister, which I gotta say is one of my favorite band names I've ever heard. I'm Jack Kambitsky. You're on Thursday Daily Show here on 2SER 107.3. It's about 9:30 in the morning. I hope you're nice and dry out there, because it is wet and it's going to stay wet all day and for the next foreseeable days as well. So if you're just heading out, make sure you have got an umbrella, you've got some type of raincoat, because it's going to be a cold one today. Rug up nice and warm. This track right here is called, can I even pronounce this? Oluwasam? Oluwasam? It's by Olu Dreamhouse. I might not be able to pronounce it, but I can certainly play it. That's the extent of my musician abilities right here. Clicking play for you guys out there in Radio Land. Have a listen to this.

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1: He's gone.
0: Break all the minds and open all the doors.
1: He's gone.
0: And that he's left his soul somewhere in heart.

0: to know he's never coming back. The last time I saw him, I knew he was gonna crack.
1: He's gone.
0: Yeah, he's in disguise, but I could still see those

That there is Phoenix James with a track called Without You. 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I'm Jack Imbitsky telling you the title of that song. Before that was Dead to Me by Hunks and His Punks. And above both of those was She Is the One by Heavenly. This is the Thursday Daily Show here on 2SER 107.3. It's 9 to 12. It's 3 hours of quality Australian radio here at the Community Broadcaster. Broadcasting out of the UTS studio today. And from what I can tell outside, yes, it is in fact still raining. And it's going to be raining all day and all weekend and maybe for even a little bit longer than that. So if you haven't left the house yet, or if you are listening, brace yourself for some wet and wild weather. Get a little bit of a raincoat and your umbrella out on the go. We have about a quarter of an hour before we hit 10 o'clock. We're going to hit the news, so we've got a little bit more tracks to play to get us there. How about a little bit of Make Something Up? That's what I do on the show sometimes when I don't have any stories or I just feel like it because I'm entertaining myself as well as you. Hope you're having fun out there. Hope you're staying dry out there. This track is called Make Something Up. It's by James Blake here on 2SER's Thursday Daily Show.

right there, you can probably imagine. It's called Mystic Bounce, very bouncy. It's by Horatio Luna. On top of that was Part of the Crowd by Leah Senior. Here on 2SER's Thursday Daily Show. Don't go anywhere, we're taking you to the news at 10 o'clock and playing more music to spin around here with me, Jack Kibitsky. Hope you're staying dry, nice and safe out there, because it is a shocker of a wet day and a wet week coming up ahead. Don't go anywhere. You're on 2SER.